restrictions, you're not in an area where this game is available. 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

restrictions, you're not in an area where this game is available. 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
1: 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Cubs starting play with a 27-12 record, the best record in baseball, looking for their 11th straight victory. Game two of their three-game set in Texas, roof closed. Edward Cabrera pitching for the Cubs. Bottom two, Josh Young and the Rangers strike first.
2: Here's the drive into right center. On the run, Suzuki and Carr Armstrong back near the wall. That ball is gone for a home run. An opposite alley home run near the 374 sign. And the Rangers take a 1-0 lead here in the bottom of the second inning.
1: The drive of the game, sponsored by McGrath Acura of Westmont. When you do the math, you'll choose McGrath. A 389-foot drive the other way toward right center by Josh Young. One of his three hits tonight, 1-0 Rangers, and they weren't done later in the frame. Men at the corners for Alejandro Osuna.
2: Osuna lines one down the left field line. That's going to be a base hit. A run is in. Stopping at second is Peterson. And the Rangers now lead by a couple. An opposite field single for Alejandro Osuna. And Texas now thinking about a big inning, leading 2-0. Still nobody out.
1: So the Rangers go up by two after two. Bottom four, Jock Peterson makes it 3-0 with a ribby double against his former team. And the Rangers didn't stop there.
2: Here's the smash pass to diving Horner, base hit. This is going to drive in another run. The throw comes towards second, and it is a 4-0 Ranger lead. Osuna with his second RBI single of the game, and Texas on top by four.
1: The insurance run of the game, sponsored by the Dempster Insurance Agency in Peoria, proudly representing Auto Owners Insurance. Osuna, a big game, 4-0 Texas after four. Bottom of the fifth inning, the Rangers strike again. Cabrera deals, and a line drive hit deep down the left field corner, and this one is gone. Just over the wall in the corner, down the left field line. Justin Foscue, solo job, makes it 5-0 Texas here in the fifth. The great play of the game, sponsored by Great Clips, Great Haircuts. It's going to be great. A 358-foot drive by Foscue, his first home run of the year. 5-0 Rangers after five. Cubs went 0-10 with runners in scoring position against Texas starter Jack Leiter, who only went 4 2/3 tonight. Cabrera went 5 for the Cubs. 5 runs on 7 hits, 1 walk, and 6 strikeouts. Bottom of the 6th inning, Kyle Higashioka with an RBI single. So 6-0 Texas at that point, and that was essentially the ball game. The Rangers go on to win 6-0, ending the Cubs' winning streak at 10 games. Cubs had plenty of chances. 0-13 tonight with runners in scoring position. They left 11 men on base, and the Rangers win 6-0. One bright spot for the Cubs, Michael Conforto continues to play at an extremely high level, going 1-4 with a double tonight. He also walked. Conforto hitting at 364 this season in 23 games with the Cubs. We're going to call him the player of the game, sponsored by ABOC, a bank built on a strong foundation. A reminder that Mully and Haw talk Cubs baseball and Chicago sports every weekday morning from 5:30 to 10 on 104.3 The Score and the Odyssey app. When we come back, the defensive play of the game. That's next on The Score and the Northwestern Medicine Cubs Radio Network.
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2: 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Double play. 5-4-3 around the horn. 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
1: 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Cubs lose, and that's a story because the winning streak is over at 10 as the Rangers beat the Cubs tonight 6-0 to even up this three-game set at a game apiece here in Texas. This is the Old National Bank Cubs Radio postgame show, the official bank of the Chicago Cubs Radio Network. Edward Cabrera takes his first loss as a Cub, 3-1 now. He went five innings, charged with five runs on seven hits. Cubs had just four hits tonight against the Rangers, one of them a double by Michael Conforto, who's now hitting 364. Ian Happ did reach base again with a walk, so he's riding a 30-game on-base streak, a career high for him. But the Cubs went 0 for 13 with runners in scoring position tonight, leaving 11 men on base. 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And if there is a silver lining, no injuries to report tonight regarding the Cubs. Let's take a break when we come back. The next game preview, that's next from Texas, where the Rangers end the Cubs winning streak at 10, beating the Cubs 6-0 tonight. 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
5: Cabrera glancing back at the runner, Peterson. And delivers. Swing and a miss. He gets him. Higashioka is out number one. Third strikeout for Cabrera.
6: 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You should, too. Edward Cabrera takes his first loss in a Cubs uniform. He did strike out six tonight, went five innings, charged with five runs on seven hits, but falls to 3-1 on the year as the Rangers beat the Cubs 6-0 to stop the Cubs' winning streak at 10 games. This is the Old National Bank Cubs Radio postgame show, the official bank of the Chicago Cubs Radio Network. But the Cubs have an opportunity to take another series tomorrow afternoon against these Rangers here in Texas. They'll send the veteran right-hander Jameson Taillon to the hill. He's 2-1 with a 4-plus ERA. Jacob DeGrom will be on the mound for the Rangers. He's 2-2 with a 3.11 ERA. So good pitching matchup on tap for the rubber game tomorrow. Taillon and DeGrom here in Texas, Cubs and Rangers. And a reminder to tune in to our next Cubs radio broadcast tomorrow afternoon from Arlington. 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First pitch with Pat and Ron coming your way at 1:35. Before we say good night from Texas, I want to thank our engineer, Bill Geiger, for helping us blast to the speakers of your radio as well as all of your smart devices. And I want to thank the outstanding crew in our downtown Chicago Score studios, led tonight by Adam Studzinski and assisted by Clint Klaus. For Pat Hughes and Ron Coomer, I'm Zach Zaidman saying thanks so much for listening to Cubs baseball. Rangers take this one 6-0. We'll see if the Cubs can bounce back tomorrow afternoon and take the series. Jameson Taillon on the mound. Our coverage begins at 1 o'clock in the afternoon right here on The Score and the Northwestern Medicine Cubs Radio Network.
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So there's still, you can still have the element of Cinderella. You know, Tulane and James Madison are there. Miami of Ohio was a 10. You know, Notre Dame took their ball and went home. Too bad for Notre Dame. Whatever. 12 teams. That's good. I don't think there's a whole lot of complaining. Like, and now that they've expanded out to 68, is there really a lot of complaining in the NCAA tournament about a team not getting in? I don't remember anybody. Like, ah, that team should have got in. There's 68 teams. That's plenty. And actually, it's too many.

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0: always tell myself this time of year, like, oh, I need to watch hockey more. I'm not a huge hockey guy myself, but whenever I tune in for playoff hockey, I'm like, oh my, this is like one of the best sports in the world. Like, playoff hockey is just a different level. I'm eager about the Buffalo Sabres this year. I don't know if you know the story about the Sabres.
1: Interesting story with them, yeah.
0: One of the worst franchises in North American professional sports. If you talk to a Buffalo fan, they've been begging for that team to get sold to new ownership for years and years and years. It finally happened. And now they're in the playoffs. They won their first round series. We'll see if they get, you know, to the conference finals coming up. I got my eye on the Buffalo Sabres. I think they're an easy team to root for if you don't have a dog in the fight.
1: Yeah, and they didn't just squeak into the playoffs.
0: Like, they were great.
1: They were great this season.
0: Yeah.
1: Them, Colorado Avalanche seem to be steamrolling everything this year.
0: Yeah, they're good too.
1: So that's Mark Grandy from Odyssey Sports Station 95.7 The Game. I'm Dennis Foley, and this has been Conversations.
2: Advocates say tens of thousands of people in Illinois are at risk of going hungry thanks to changes in eligibility requirements for a federal food assistance program. The White House budget bill that passed Congress contained new work requirements for those who receive benefits through the Supplemental Nutrition Assistance Program, or SNAP. So-called able-bodied people have to either work or volunteer 4 hours a day to stay in the program. Those who don't meet the criteria could lose their benefits starting this month. I'm WBBM News Radio's Rob Hart. We talk about the changes in eligibility with Nolan Downey, the Senior Director of Policy for the Greater Chicago Food Depository. We discuss how the Food Depository is trying to fill the gap and what you can do if you think your benefits are at risk this week on At Issue.
3: What happened on May 1st and before that on April 1st to some SNAP recipients in Illinois?
4: Yeah, so this is now a result of the so-called One Big Beautiful Bill that folks might be familiar with that passed last July 4th. This is a part of the federal domestic policy agenda that slashed the safety net in ways that we have never seen. So cut food assistance like SNAP by $200 billion a year, cut healthcare programs like Medicaid by more than $1 trillion a year, and now we're finally starting to see the impact of that in the state. So just last week on May 1st, we had 120,000 people in Illinois lose critical nutrition assistance because of expanded work requirements that were passed as part of the so-called One Big Beautiful Bill. And that was just really the first big wave. As you mentioned, on April 1st, another change that happened was about 16,000 lawfully present humanitarian immigrants, people who have been eligible for federal benefits for decades. We're talking about asylees, victims of torture, victims of trafficking, people who have oftentimes braved harrowing circumstances to come to the country legally, have now been denied benefits starting April 1st. So a multitude of changes that we're seeing to a critical program like the SNAP program that are now putting, as you put it, tens of thousands of people in the state in crisis.
3: And you were just in Springfield. What were you doing in the state capitol?
4: Yeah, so we are first and foremost doing everything we can at the federal level to reverse or mitigate the harm from some of those changes that I'm talking about. But at the state level, there's an opportunity for us to step up as well. And so part of what we're advocating for at the state level are some changes that will address both the short-term and long-term pain that we're feeling as a result of these changes to SNAP. The first part is those 120,000 people that lost benefits because of work requirements. We're advocating for a piece of proposed state legislation that would create what we're calling the FRESH program. This program would give those households a one-time payment of $600 a month that would be funded by the state to just transition them through this time where they're now going to be going without that critical nutrition assistance that they were getting previously. So that would be a significant investment for the state, but one that we think is well calibrated in this moment where we've got a lot of households that are going to be in deep trouble.
3: To walk us through the history of work requirements when it comes to SNAP assistance, because there have been times in which work requirements are in place. There have been other times in which work requirements have been waived. And just tell us a little bit about how the history of work requirements before this particular moment.
4: Sure. I mean, when you're talking about the history of work requirements, we have to actually go back quite a bit further, because work requirements really are grounded in historical and racist tropes that go all the way back to the slavery era, where these tropes were used to justify a system of bondage.

0: heritage that then evolved into the outright exclusion of black families from early safety net programs like the Mother's Pension Program and other programs. We saw these same tropes present in things like black codes or vagrancy laws that criminalized, you know, people not having regular employment all the way up into the early 20th century, where you had the early versions of work requirements being imposed on mostly black families, really driving them back into work situations like going out and harvesting crops as a condition of continuing to receive meager benefits from the state. Then you carry that forward into the more modern era when we think about Ronald Reagan and the proliferation of this welfare queen falsehood, this stereotype, this myth that there are people out here that are free riding on federal benefits. I think the one thing that I like to try to remind folks is that SNAP benefits are only $198 on average per person. There is nobody out there that is turning down a good job or otherwise walking away from gainful employment because they're receiving these benefits. So any suggestion to that end is just a complete falsehood and totally divorced from our experience serving the folks that are on this program. But we see these tropes and stereotypes being used to degrade the social safety net, both in the 80s, which ultimately proliferated in welfare reform in 1996, and now currently, where these same tropes are being used to cut the social safety net once again.
1: At the moment, in the here and now, where is the fix? Does it happen on a legislative level, or does it happen in the courts?
0: Yeah, I think there are a lot of things that a lot of tactics that we have to employ. I mean, first and foremost, when we talk about how are we going to mitigate the harm of this, what people need to understand is, particularly with work requirements, there are many folks that should be exempt. And so what we really encourage people do is go to abe.illinois.gov, hit the check if I meet the SNAP work requirements button, and see if you might qualify for an exemption from the work requirements or if you're even subject to them. That's the first piece. We need folks to understand that this is a change that is happening and to know what they need to do to take the steps to protect their benefits. But then we move to sort of the advocacy piece, because we're not going to be able to protect everyone. Not everyone is going to be exempt. We have been pushing for there to be more ways for people to meet the work requirement, and we're really thrilled that there are some new tools that are out there that people can use to help get to that 80 hours a month in SNAP that they need to hit to keep their benefits. So one of those is jobreadyillinois.com. That is something that people can go on if they have a email address and an active internet connection. They can use the programming on there, workforce development programming, to be able to meet the work requirement. Another is the Serve Illinois tool that people can use to find volunteering opportunities around them that could also be used to meet the work requirement. But then, as you said, another piece of this is the legislation. So as we said earlier on, we are advocating for some pieces of state legislation that we think can respond directly to these cuts by giving some people some emergency support in the near term.
1: Now, you point out in walking us through the history of food assistance programs, both on a state and federal level, is that it's politically popular at times to take a swing at them and position yourself as an elected official as someone who's going to do something about it and cut these programs and advocate for you, the taxpayer. And this has bipartisan appeal. I mean, you talk about Ronald Reagan, a Republican. Welfare reform was Bill Clinton, a Democrat. And at the same time, though, when SNAP recipients were in danger of losing their benefits during the government shutdown last fall, a lot of people did open their wallets and their hearts across the country, donating to food programs, donating to the Greater Chicago Food Depository, because they wanted to help out. So how do you square that particular circle where it's both an easy issue to inveigh against, while at the same time, a lot of voters are equally as generous?
0: Well, let's be very clear about one thing. This so-called One Big Beautiful Bill, it's important for us to, again, center in why these cuts happened. I mentioned it, $200 billion from SNAP, another $1 trillion from healthcare programs that were done to do two things. One was to increase funding for the cruel immigration enforcement that's terrorizing cities across the country, including ours and here in Chicago. The second reason it was done was to offset the cost of tax breaks to some of the wealthiest individuals in this country. And I would posit to you that those two things are not popular. And we've seen some of the rejection of that in some of the groundswell that you're talking about, both people hitting the streets and getting out and being active, but also in donating to some local nonprofits like the Food Depository. And I want to make one thing clear. At the Food Depository, we are so grateful for all of our donors and being able to help us serve our neighbors with the emergency food that they need. But we cannot meet the need that is created by these cuts. As a food bank, for every one meal that we provide, SNAP provides 9. So we cannot operate on the same scale that the SNAP program does. It's part of why we are so involved in this advocacy, because ultimately our mission is to end hunger. We're going to do everything we can to make sure that people who come through to our pantry partners are leaving with the food that they need, but that is not going to end hunger. What's going to end hunger is a social safety net in a government that is being a guarantor of people's basic human rights.
1: You're listening to At Issue on WBBM News Radio. I'm Rob Hart. We're talking with Nolan Downey, Senior Director of Policy at the Greater Chicago Food Depository. Now let's talk about what your daily experience is, if you're a SNAP recipient, and B, if you rely on food assistance from the Greater Chicago Food Depository. And I'm just talking about from an administrative standpoint, because if, according to the work requirements, you have to tell someone that you either have a part-time job or are volunteering. And I think we all have experience with dealing with websites, dealing with chatbots, dealing with the lack of availability of a human being to talk about your problems. So if you are enrolling in these programs, how easy or difficult is it for you to get the benefits to which you are required or entitled?
0: Yeah, so I think it goes back to some of our own preconceptions about benefits recipients, you know, that was part of the history that we talked about, because we often do make people jump through a ton of hoops to sort of demonstrate that they are deserving of this assistance, right? We believe that everybody should be able to meet their basic needs regardless of their circumstances. And while there is administrative burden on families, particularly with these new work requirements, I will give credit to our state and say that our state agency, the Department of Human Services here in Illinois, has done a lot that they can within federal guardrails to make it as easy as possible for people to figure out, do they need to worry about this? And if they do, what are the steps they need to take? And so you're right. It does involve, if I'm exempt, do I need to submit an exemption reform or an exemption form? That is something that we really recommend that people investigate. Also uplift that we at the Food Depository have a whole team, our neighbor services team, that is able to help people navigate these administrative burdens. So if you are someone that is listening and thinking, I really might need help figuring out what exactly I've got to do to stay connected to benefits, would encourage people to call our neighbor services line, 773-247-FOOD. That's 773-247-3663. We have a whole team of people, again, that can help people navigate some of those challenges. But I will say, I think the experience of folks in a lot of state is much worse because you have some other state governments that have not been as committed to implementing these harmful changes with as much compassion as our state has.
1: Of the people who are at the greatest risk of losing benefits, are we talking about people who may have a disability and are unable to fulfill the work requirement? Are we talking about someone who is just simply of advanced age? Are we talking about someone who has some other issue that is keeping them in which food assistance is necessary?
0: Yeah, so particularly with work requirements, the biggest changes that were made were now subjecting to the work requirement parents who have teenage children, children in their household that are older than age 14, or rather 14 and older, and also subjecting to the work requirement for the first time ever, adults between ages 55 and 64. So we are particularly concerned about those households who do have those teenage children, and also those older adult populations who now need to either demonstrate that they are exempt from the work requirement or demonstrate that they are meeting that 80-hour a month requirement. So those are a couple populations that we're very concerned about. Another one is folks who struggle with some type of disability. It might be a physical or mental limitation that impacts their ability to work 80 hours a month. If people receive disability benefits, they're automatically exempt from the work requirement. But that's a very high standard to receive disability benefits. There are many people who have other conditions or limitations that don't quite rise to that high level of receiving disability benefits, but nonetheless impact their ability to work. And so those are folks who could meet an exemption to the SNAP work requirements, and who we'd be interested in helping navigate the process, because that is another group of people who, without further action, might be impacted by these changes.
1: What is the state of need today, especially when it comes to food assistance? Because you may have people who are working 40 hours a week or 35 hours a week or 32 hours a week, but at the same time, we've all been to the grocery store, and at the same time, you're having a hard time keeping up with the increasing cost of groceries and having a hard time providing for your family. Where do you turn?
0: I mean, the need is staggering already. I mean, before we see the real impacts of these changes, you know, even before 120,000 people lost SNAP last week, the need was dire. I mean, in Cook County, we've got roughly 772,000 people who already cannot meet their basic needs. As you mentioned, the price of groceries is rising. From 2020 to 2025, the price of groceries went up about 21%. We're all feeling that. We're not just feeling it at the grocery stores. We're feeling it in our housing costs, too. Rent is also skyrocketing. And so people's basic needs across the board are becoming harder to meet, and people in those circumstances have to make difficult choices. And so we see this all the time where people are spending money on food, they're falling behind on their rent, or vice versa. They're maxing out a credit card because they've got to pay for food. Now all of a sudden they're dealing with that debt. So it's very easy in this environment for people who are in economically precarious circumstances to really spiral. And so, you know, I think that's why some of these interventions that we're talking about at the state level would provide desperately needed support for people who are struggling even more than before.
1: Let's talk about the aid component, because we did touch on the great deal of giving that took place, either financial or otherwise, during the government shutdown last fall. Was that sustainable? Did that continue after the shutdown ended?
0: Well, it's not sustainable. And during the government shutdown, where SNAP was disrupted for the first time in program history, we had benefits actually delayed in November. And it was delayed for only about 2 weeks. But even in that period, that slight delay was incredibly impactful for families. And in the 30 days surrounding that delay at the food depository, we served more families than we've ever served in the almost 60-year history of our organization. And so, just as we've done always, we try to respond to those moments of heightened need. But if that were to be the new norm, we could not sustain that. And it is not an issue of funding. It's an issue of infrastructure. I mean, as much as we are doing to provide food and get food out to our 850 pantry partners across the city, it isn't the most efficient way to get people the food that they need. SNAP as a tool is far more efficient. You give people the resources they need to go to the grocery store and buy the food, rather than us rescuing it or purchasing it or having it donated, having it to get it out through our warehouse system. So it just is not sustainable for the emergency food system to be able to respond to the level of need that we're going to see because of these changes.
1: Speaking of sustainability, and when the food depository has been on the program before, they've talked about just the power of that $1, what it can do in terms of meeting people's needs. For the individual going to the grocery store, they're experiencing sticker shock. How is that making life more difficult for the food depository to actually get the food that they use to serve people?
0: I mean, we are having to spend slightly more money. You know, when the food that comes through our doors, about 30% of it is USDA commodities that we get through the Emergency Food Assistance Program. So some of that food we get from the federal government. About 42% of the food is food that we rescue. So, you know, we are working with retail partners to make sure that food isn't going to waste and we can move it out through the emergency food system. But then the rest of it is food that we purchase. And so we are seeing, I think, some impacts through that purchasing, but not to the extent that it's disrupting our operations. So I think in this moment, we're far less concerned about the impacts to sort of our financial circumstances, the food depository, we're far more concerned about the financial circumstances of our neighbors and them being able to meet their needs.
1: And then you mentioned, I think we talked a little bit about just on the political side of things, how it can be an uphill climb to make this argument and advocate for people in need. And how has the conversation changed, or has the conversation changed in Illinois? And where there's definitely like a political difference as you go across the state. All the Democrats, all the liberals are in Northern Illinois, and then Southern Illinois is much more rural and a lot more conservative. But need doesn't really know or care how you voted. And, you know, what kind of reception do you get when you go to Springfield and also talk to downstate lawmakers?
0: Well, I think you're right that, I mean, need is evident regardless of the characteristics of your community across the state. We are seeing need not only here in Cook County, but, you know, need is even heightened in some places in the more rural communities in the state. You know, I will say that across the political spectrum, I think what people are really feeling in this moment is that they're fed up. I mean, people are paying too much for groceries, they're paying too much for housing, they're paying too much for gas, they're paying too much to live. And so I think that people are fed up and they are ready for change. And so one of the things that we like to say is that because of these federal changes to the social safety net, I really think we are going to be defined for a generation by how we respond in this moment. And so while the federal government has sort of imposed these changes upon us, Illinois as a state did not ask for this, I do think there is a real moment for us at the state level to rise to the occasion. And there may be some investments that we can make at a state level to make sure that people continue to meet their basic needs and can weather this storm until the political winds shift.
1: 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We are talking with Nolan Downey, Senior Director of Policy at the Greater Chicago Food Depository. You touched on a couple of things that people can do to make to see if they're eligible for the work requirements, to also to make sure that their benefits do continue. But let's run down the list of resources that are available to people who may be in the program, may not know if they are still eligible, and if they aren't, what they could possibly do to change that circumstance.
0: Yeah, the first thing people need to do is figure out if they are exempt from the work requirements. And so again, people can go on ABE, that's abe.illinois.gov. There is a screening tool that people can access there if they click a button that says check if I meet the SNAP work requirements. And that screening tool will help them figure out if they could qualify for an exemption from the work requirements or if it's something that they even need to worry about at all. That's really the first step. And that's a step that people can take even if they've already lost benefits. I mean, again, we've got 120,000 people in the state last week who lost their benefits. But if you should have been exempt the whole time, you can get back on benefits. And so really need people to explore whether them getting kicked off from the program was a mistake or if they should have been exempt. And again, we can help you at the food depository. So please call our neighbor services number, 773-247-3663. But we know not everybody is going to be exempt. And so for people who do not qualify for an exemption, the next step is, well, can I start meeting the work requirement? How can I comply with it? And I did mention some tools that are available to people to help them get to their 80 hours a month that they would have to get to continue receiving SNAP.
1: It sounds like they're resource hubs that can put you in touch not only with someone who can provide the part-time job, but also volunteer opportunities across the Chicago area.
0: Yeah, that's right. And so jobillinois.com is one great place for people looking to do activities that could help them meet the work requirement. People can meet it through volunteering. So Serve Illinois, if you just Google Serve Illinois, there's a great tool there that can help people find volunteer opportunities near them. But I would also encourage folks to get involved in advocacy as well. I mean, I mentioned some of the things that we're doing at the state level to try to secure some emergency assistance for people who are struggling. And our coalition, the Save Our SNAP Coalition, is a coalition of over 85 organizations across the state who are working hard to make sure that people have what they need to survive. But the SaveOurSNAP.org website is another place where people can find resources, not only about the information of the changes, but also how they can get involved to really stand up for themselves and their neighbors.
1: And then when we talk about, speaking of administrative burdens, we were talking a few minutes ago about signing up via the website and trying to navigate all the hoops of modern customer service. But it also implies that you have an internet connection. It also implies you have a phone that allows you to connect to the internet to find these resources. And it also implies that if you're trying to get a job to meet the work requirements, that you have transportation to get to that job. And in this day and age, for a lot of people, we take internet connectivity and literal transportation connectivity for granted. And for a lot of people who could be affected by these changes, that's not a given.
0: Yeah, I think that's absolutely right. And, you know, a lot of these go back to what are some of the root causes of hunger. I mean, we know that inadequate transportation is certainly one. We know that not having access to gainful employment is absolutely one. I would say that for people who need to find an internet connection, you know, we have great partners at the Chicago Library System here in Chicago. People can go to the library and get an internet connection there, but it doesn't solve for transportation issues, which we know that so many people across the city are feeling. And so I think, you know, it's not an easy fix. I mean, we know there have been investments in our transportation system here in the state, but I think it gets back to some of the pernicious nature of these work requirements that we know that they're difficult to navigate, and then people have a lot of challenges to do what they would need to do to stay connected to the program. And I think it just centers, again, the fact that these work requirements are not really about helping people get gainful employment. What they're really about is putting hurdles in front of people to get them off of the program.
1: You talk about advocacy, and I go back to last fall when people were extraordinarily generous with the food depository to help people who may have been cut off from their SNAP benefits due to the government shutdown, and also people who organized food drives, organized fundraising drives, showed up at food drives and fundraising drives. How do you turn people who were so moved by the plight of people in need to either give financially or give of their time or donate food themselves? How do you turn those people into advocates?
0: Yeah, I think for the first thing we can do is provide a platform that makes it easy for people to lift their voices. And that's where SaveOurSNAP.org is one of those places where people can get involved and get updates when there are opportunities to take those steps, whether that's emailing their member of the General Assembly, whether that's getting involved in a phone bank with our coalition, whether that's coming with us down to Springfield. We just returned from Springfield yesterday, and we had about 50 people who got involved through the coalition to go down and advocate in front of the General Assembly to say that there are some supports that we need at the state level now to make sure that people can continue to eat. And so I definitely don't want to discourage folks from continuing to do everything that they can to step up for their neighbors, but want to continue to be clear that the emergency food system is not built to meet this need. We can't do it. And so what we really need is advocacy so that we can secure the partnership of government to help step in and give people some emergency assistance in this moment of crisis.
1: And then lastly, Nolan, let's just say you have been given the power to fix this problem, not only structurally, but economically. What would that fix look like?
0: Oh, don't tempt me with that level of power. I mean, I think that what we really need at the end of the day and the horizon that we should all be pushing toward is just a dramatically reimagined and compassionate social safety net. One that is interested in meeting people's basic needs and not making them demonstrate that they are deserving, right? Again, in this country, it is not a matter of scarcity. We have immense food abundance. We have immense wealth abundance. What we lack, decidedly, is equitable distribution of those things. And so I think ultimately our federal government, our state government needs to be a force in ensuring that those resources are distributed equitably so that everybody can meet their basic needs. And that is within our grasp. What we really just need is for folks to continue to lift their voice and express that what we're seeing now, cuts to the social safety net, is not acceptable, and that there is a different vision.
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0: Hell pitch. Miguel Vargas, what a night he is having, and it's now a 5-1 lead, Sox on top.
1: And the pitch on the way, swing and a miss, it's all over, and the 10-game winning streak comes to an end. The Texas Rangers have beaten the Chicago Cubs by a score of 6-0.

0: baseball people. It is Sunday morning in Chicago. That means Hit and Run is on the air. That's what that music means. For a lot of us, it means This Week in Baseball coming your way in the 80s and 90s, and even now as it still goes. But it also means me, Matt Spiegel, hanging out with you on a Sunday morning on a Hit and Run on the Score, and it means principally the low brass. You ready, David Dykstra? Crank it! Come on! Was thinking today how many different times I have sat here with different people. I'm thinking of you, Dave White. Thinking of you, Sean Sears and Robbie Triano and Sean Anderson. Oh my God, so many baseball humans through the years, even just this year, Tyler Buterbaugh and Ray Diaz. I could go on, but David Dykstra is here hanging out with me on a Sunday morning, and we get a chance to hang out and talk baseball for 3 hours in our unique two-team town, and the sun is shining. The Cubs lost, so they're clearly terrible. We know that now. Finally, there's sweet confirmation for somebody out there. It's like, yeah, I told you. What you have now is the Cubs and the Atlanta Braves in a dead heat for the best record in baseball, both better than the Dodgers, as those two teams get ready to play three in Atlanta starting tomorrow. Let's effing go. Let's go. Cubs, Braves, they're not going to get Strider, who just pitched and was brilliant, but I think they'll get Sale. I think we see Cubs against Chris Sale, right? I'll look up the probables for the Cubs and the Braves. They got one more in Texas later on this afternoon before they get out of there. They've lost one series on the year. They've lost one, right? I think of the last eight, they've lost. Do I have that right? Let me look. Jordan Bastion wrote it up. I know they lost two out of three to the Dodgers. So if they lost more than that, because they lost that first series to the Nationals, right? And look up the Cubs schedule, David. I think I'm wrong. I think it's the last eight series. They've only lost one, and it was to the Dodgers. But other than that, we have a situation where, you've got all kinds of excellence going on. And all kinds of beauty going on with the way that team is playing the game. And then there are the White Sox, who are playing extremely well. And having lost to Seattle on Friday, they come out and they get it done last night in excellent fashion with lots of power. Miguel Vargas with the home run, as you heard right there. And much, much more. Do you have, if you've got Big Voice Guy saying hello and giving our intro and doing it, Dave, do it, Dave Dykstra. We're ready to go. We're rolling and we're going to have a good time today. And I am looking most forward to all of this. It's 104.3 The Score. I don't remember the legal. I'm looking for the legal ID. I need a little help here. It's not up here.
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0: The Score! There we go. That's us. So, here's the legal ID. It's right on the top of my shared Google document. You should have told me it was right there, Dave. I would have taken care of that. My bad. Good morning, everybody. Let's restart the engine. That's on me. Speaks with you Sunday morning baseball. Let's go. Two teams, interesting teams. Cubs have been on fire. Last night, they were not because they couldn't make any hits. Couldn't get any hits with runners in scoring position. It is crazy how many runners they have had on base. And I want to focus on that for a second just to remind you. They have 684 at-bats with runners on base on the season. That is nearly 50 ahead of the second-place team, which is the Pirates. They get runners on, and they got runners on last night. Last night, they were 0 for 17 with runners on base, 0 for 13 with runners in scoring position. So the hits did not come last night. and they had all kinds of chances. You saw it early. Because Jack Leiter, the Rangers starter, came in giving up a .357 batting average with runners in scoring position. But the Cubs, as I mentioned, 0 for 13 in those situations. First inning, two men on, Seiya Suzuki, a flyout. Inning two, two men on, nobody out. PCA with a foul flyout down the line. Dansby with a K, Nico with a line out to center. First and third, nobody out in the third. Happ with a strikeout. Seiya with a strikeout. Bush a walk to load the bases. Carson Kelly with a flyout. A one-out double for Dansby in the fourth, stranded by Nico and Conforto. A two-out walk for Seiya in the fifth. That chases Jack Leiter with two outs. But Jalen Beeks, wasn't he in Trading Places? Jaden Beeks, the left-handed reliever for the Rangers. Wasn't he the guy who, like, exerted the pressure on the Orange futures? Or was that Clarence Beeks? It might have been Clarence Beeks, but I will forever think of this Jamoke pitcher for the Rangers as a guy who was in Trading Places, which was the same actor who was, I believe, the janitor in Breakfast Club. Thank you for coming to my 80s movies TED Talk. Anyway, Jaden Beeks came in and he struck out Michael Bush, and the Cubs were done in five. They didn't score. Edward Cabrera gave up some hits, gave up five runs in five innings, and they lose for the first time since April 27th. Hilarious. They were 20-3 over the previous 23 games, averaging more than six runs per game in that span. You know why? Because they get a lot of dudes on base. Just a big pile of dudes getting on base for the Cubs, and then they'll get their hits. It's interesting. I was looking at this, and I can go more into this. I've got numbers comparing this year and last year, numbers comparing this year and 2016 in terms of runners on and in terms of runners in scoring position. So I know that's the storyline coming out of last night, but if you're going to be the person freaking out about a 6-0 loss when the team has two 10-game winning streaks by the 10th of May, well, you are a special brand of baseball pessimist. That's what you would be. The truth is, it's a really good team. It's a really good offense, and they're finding ways in pitching, and they've got to find ways to do it more. They will need to go out and get a starting pitcher, but they're not in a moment of desperation on such things because Colin Ray has been a stud, because Shota Imanaga is a badass, pitching like an ace, and I didn't see it coming. I will point the thumb. I will raise the hand. I will say I was joking about him as the accidental $22 million pitcher. And that dude has been absolutely brilliant. We can talk about why throughout the course of the morning. In fact, open up the phone lines right now, David Dykstra. We're going to have open phones this whole hour, and we're going to talk with you about all sorts of things. Lots of Cubs and lots of White Sox, too, because they're very, very interesting. But the Cubs are finding a way, and what they've done also is give Ben Brown a shot to make this rotation, and I freaking love it. I was talking about it on Friday with Ryan McGuffey on the Spiegel and Holmes show, how Ben Brown is the best chance they have right now at finding another high-end starter inside the organization. It's the best chance they have. Better chance than banking on Jackson Wiggins. Better chance than banking on Justin Steele to come back. Better chance than any other sort of creation from the minors that we haven't thought about or talked about. And they can figure it out in the bullpen. They do it every year. Better chance than Javier Assad to be the kind of high-end starter that they need on this team to win the division. And, of course, if he develops as the high-end starter he could be and he becomes a weapon by the time the playoffs come around, either as a starter or back as a bulk guy, remember how many of those dudes you need. Remember that that was the difference in the Brewers series last year when they did not have enough. Ben Brown is a different dude than he was last year. Very different guy. We've talked to him on this show, and he explained to us exactly why. And we've seen it on the mound. We've seen it on the Baseball Savant page. We've seen it in the results. And I can tell you all about it. We can discuss. It's the sinker. It's Clay Holmes. It's the transformation of confidence. It's the accountability he has taken. It's all of it. I am psyched that he got that chance on Friday. and he was great. Four innings of no-hit ball, and they're going to stretch him out. He was not an opener. He was not a bulk guy to be followed by a normal bullpen game. It's great that Assad gave him 3 2/3 on Friday, but this Ben Brown of the rotation is a big, big deal, and we will talk about it as such. Okay? So that's kind of the state of the Cubs, and there's lots more to discuss, and you're welcome to discuss any of it and all of it at 312-644-6767. The White Sox on Friday night got a homer from Murakami for his 8th straight series game one home run, which is amazing. That speaks to his preparation as a ball player, his preparation as a hitter, and overall just the incredible first impression that he has made on the White Sox and all the conversation that leads to, including extension conversation, which I'm open to having with you, certainly along the way. And Friday night was a game that showed you a couple different things out there, one of which, you know, is a little triggering to me. Center field is a gaping hole. It's a gaping hole on this team. Right field is a gaping hole on this team. If they want to take themselves seriously as a potential wild card team in this year, and they're in a position to be taken seriously because of the way the American League is and because of all the good things that have been shown, they're going to need to go out and make a deal for an outfielder. And they're going to need, eventually in the offseason, to make a deal for a free agent outfielder with Pop. But folks, Braden Montgomery is coming, because Braden Montgomery is going to be the answer to one of those outfield slots, or at least he's going to be given a chance. That's a 23-year-old outfielder showing off a 50-grade hit tool and 60-grade power at AAA now for less than a week. He's coming. And we will talk about him with Ryan Fuller, the director of hitting for the Chicago White Sox. We'll talk about both Braden Montgomery and Colson Montgomery and more with Ryan Fuller at the top of the 10 o'clock hour. And I'm looking forward to that conversation. But, you know, a loss to Seattle on Friday, where Sean Burke gives up a lot of runs and then the bullpen gives up a lot of runs, but the White Sox still battled back for 8. And that is appreciated. Last night, a really good showing for the White Sox. They're barking like dogs or lions. I mean, Vargas is barking like a dog. Antonacci says his bark is like a lion. Are you seeing this? When Vargas goes into the dugout after that second home run, he jumps down into the crouch. It's not just barking. It's a full-on crouch onto all fours. Good flexibility. Good athletic flexibility, to be honest with you. And he jumps down, and he does his thing. And Antonacci's waiting for him. He said that he had barked a little bit to Kyle Teal the other day when Vargas homered, and Teal was like, you got to do that to him next time he homers and he comes in. Or maybe it was in the first homer, whatever it was. He had two homers to play with. And Antonacci is barking. He said his bark is a little bit more like a lion, whatever. I got to know what kind of dog Miguel Vargas is picturing himself as he does that. I like that dude so much. If you've been listening to this show, you know it. I've talked to him a couple times. What, 3 weeks ago or a month ago? I'm a big fan of Miguel Vargas as a person and his willingness to make adjustments and work on himself and try to get better. Similar to Ben Brown, frankly. I am a sucker to dudes who are trying to maximize this moment by being accountable, by being honest with themselves, figuring out what they're not good at and working on it. And Vargas is doing that. And then we find out this year just what a good dude Vargas is, what a connector he is. Not just between the Latin players and the American players, but also with Munetaka Murakami. There's something pretty special happening over there in terms of the vibe of a young core that's really enjoying themselves and showing you some legit possibilities on the offensive side and a couple on the pitching side with more pitching dudes to come. You know, Antonacci's a player. He applies pressure at the top of the order. That is a legit big league player. Last night, a leadoff single and a stolen base. Advances from second on a fly ball to right. Ball gets away and nearly scores on that. Just, you know, applying leadoff hitter style pressure. Then he comes home on the Colson bomb. He also had a great diving catch out in left field. He also dropped a ball down the line that was fair upon review. He's not a perfect player, obviously. He's learning left field on the fly. But it is impossible not to like that kid as a player. He is, I think he and Mydroth too, and Mydroth has a 9-game hitting streak right now after a double in the 8th. I think both of those guys are legit pieces of big league teams. I don't know if they're starters long term. I don't know if they're stars long term, but I know those are ball players. Similarly, frankly, to the way that Matt Shaw is a ball player. Right now, I love that Matt Shaw for the Cubs, as they bounce back and forth a little, is the bottom of the roster utility guy. That's exactly who he's supposed to be right now. Exactly who he's supposed to be. And you know what? He's supposed to lose starts to Michael Conforto against righties when Conforto has it going, as he does. Want to talk about Conforto, too. So look, the White Sox have some legit pieces. Montgomery now is a 21-game on-base streak with 19 RBIs in there. An ugly defensive day, and really an ugly day overall for Murakami last night. But guess what? 0-for-4 with 2 Ks and some ugly defense, and they still won. Because they're not just that dude. Look, let's discuss. Cub fans, I want to know how you're feeling about your team that's tied with the Braves for the best record in baseball. And they're going to face them for 3 coming up in Atlanta. White Sox fans, I want to know how you feel about your team that is showing some undeniable promise. I told you last year they turned the corner as an organization. And a lot of you, understandably, in the offseason were like, I'm going to wait. I need to see it on the field. I got to see it on the field. You're seeing it on the field, aren't you? Aren't you? Let's talk about it. Let's talk about what you're seeing, what your belief level is, or not. I'm interested. Because the truth is, they have a legit shot to be a playoff team in a very down American League. I don't think they have a shot to win the Central, but we'll see, right? But they've got a legit shot. What do they need? What do they need to do? It's time to start thinking about all that stuff. And I want to talk to you at 312-644-6767. That's the phone number. That's also how you text and get in on the Scores text line. A reminder that we are broadcasting live from the Hyundai Scores Studios, brought to you by your local Hyundai dealers. A reminder that Hit and Run is brought to you by Wildfire Restaurants with 5 Chicagoland locations. We appreciate you, Wildfire. Hope to get out there again and do some of those interview series that we did last year that were just incredible fun. But for right now, it's you, it's me. It is a Sunday in Chicago with 2 interesting baseball teams. Let's go. Hit and Run, just getting rolling on the Score.
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15: Max effort, along with all the things he's kind of doing well in the field. Just how has that kind of been effective for you with just like setting the tone throughout the team that he's approaching things that way?
16: It's been huge. You know, you think about our team identity and the impact that he has on that with the way he runs the bases and prepares and goes out there and hits well, does all the things that we ask him to do, and does it with intensity and at a high level. He's a huge part of that, and you know, really sets the expectation and the bar for everyone in our group.
17: Fashionable stuff. I think what is interesting.
18: Hold on 1 second.
17: Yeah, let's
18: Miguel
17: hold on.
18: Vargas, deep to left. It is out of here. Cue the fireworks. The Sox with a two-run shot. And now take a 4-0 lead here in the third.
0: I love that. John Shriffin's got to tell the interviewee, hold on 1 second. I got a home run here because Miguel Vargas went deep, not once, but twice. And you heard that before from Will Venable talking about his effort and what he does. Vargas is part of a really likable, frankly, young core that is enjoying playing ball, enjoying the baseball. Here, text her at 312-644-6767. I am digging the good vibes chemistry coming together on the South Side. It's undeniable. Murakami's a badass and everybody knows it. They have a badass. They have a guy who the entire industry is thinking they missed on. Everybody's thinking they missed on him. And you've got the White Sox getting praise as a team that was smarter than the industry. Multiple long think pieces by columnists in baseball this week, whether it's Jesse Rogers or my favorite one from over there at Fox Sports, a guy named Rowan Kavner. It's an incredible piece that was written about Murakami and about the White Sox getting him and the 1% chance that the White Sox special assistant David Keller gave them to actually end up with it, given who he is, the talent level, the system that I still felt was forming, all those things, him desiring to come to the South Side, all those things that are unknown. He gave them a 1% chance and they end up with him. And the whole league is like, oh boy, we screwed that one up. Because that dude is the truth. Not just the swings and the power, but the makeup, the preparation, and the hard work and the vibes. And it, like, so that whole team is like, oh, we got a dude. That's cool. We got a triple crown winner from Japan who's proving he's a badass in the big leagues. That means I can just relax and try to be good. Cool. Miguel Vargas is like, all right, I'm the third dude. Colson Montgomery is, what does he have, 10? And now Vargas has, I think, 10, whatever it is. I know that the three of them have combined for more homers than like six different teams in total. They got three boppers. The other guys can just relax. Everybody can just kind of just, I mean, that is a powerful thing to have a stud in the middle of your lineup, man. And they know they've got one. So things are happening down there and it's undeniable. So look. And a texter says, my name is Sam. I got to say, the one thing that's different this year is they're coming back in games. Actually turned it off after they got down 5-1 on Friday night. To my amazement, they came back and got close again, even though they lost. Yeah, they're coming back. They believe in themselves. It's quite a thing that's happening. I know, by the way, the White Sox are doing this while the Cubs won 20 of 23 and sit tied with the Braves for the best record in baseball. Let's effing go. This is Ron on the South Side on the Score with me, Spiegs, on Hit and Run. What do you say, Ron? Good morning.
19: Hey, man, look here. This is fun. I'm not even saying that they're good because they are not even 500. But this is a fun team. Sam Internazzi,
0: yeah.
19: It's sport. You're talking about fun to watch. And we know about Manicotti, but when you can get Vargas, and I'm going to tell you, man, Colson Montgomery is just a big part of what this is. And lastly, just waiting now for Brayton. So I'm looking forward to the conversation you're going to be having.
0: Yeah, man.
19: At team. But hey, Speed, I remember you was like, wow, they don't think it's coming to turn around. And I was one of the ones that doubted. I was like, oh, Speed, I have to see it. But guess what? I see it.
0: Well, and Ron, what you doubted was the position players. Understandably.
19: Exactly.
0: Understandably. And now you're seeing Colson with the pop and occasionally at bats, like he had a bases clearing double on Friday, Colson Montgomery, with an absolutely beautiful approach. Just like flat out beautiful. And it was an opposite field gap bases clearing double. After it looked like maybe they weren't gonna pay off a situation with the bases loaded, and then they did, and it's like, man, Colson gonna do that. And then the home run he hit last night off Luis Castillo has been having trouble against righties, but Castillo, that's a high inside fastball to Colson. That's a hard pitch to turn on. And Colson's like, yeah, I got that. And boy, did he. It's impressive. He doesn't have to be a finished product right now, and he's not. But guy's got 31 homers every three games in the second half last year. And now Colson has, I believe it's 10 home runs for Colson, and the White Sox have played 40 games. So he's right about there. They've played 39 games. So

0: pretty much. I mean, Antonacci, he's played, you know, whatever, 20 games. But Matt Shaw, like I said, I mean, you got to look at the pedigree, and you also got to look at, he's not getting an opportunity to play every single day. And I mean, I think, and there's really no pressure on these White Sox guys. There wasn't last year when my draft came up. Matt Shaw's playing in a playoff race and playing in the playoffs. I mean, it's just a different, I guess, just a different type of animal until
1: fair.
0: The Sox can get over 500, then get really excited.
1: Yeah, no, that's fair. Matt Shaw would be a starting infielder for a lot of teams in baseball. And he was last year for the Cubs. I'm really glad he's not on this team. Like, if you were watching me, listening to me, whatever, throughout the course of the offseason, you knew I was like harping on them to go out and get a third baseman, whether it's Eugenio Suarez or somebody else. I wanted Matt Shaw not to be traded, and I still don't want Matt Shaw to be traded. Let him be a super utility. That's what a good roster looks like. I mean, this is what a good roster of a championship aspirational team looks like for the Cubs. Remember all those years, and obviously it's still the case, but all those years, like in years past, where you'd look at the Dodgers and be like, oh my God, Chris Taylor is just a piece for them. Kike Hernandez is just a piece for them. They're guys at the bottom of the roster who can play all over the field defensively. You can put them anywhere you want, and boy, they're starting caliber, and they might even have a big playoff game for you. I mean, that's what Shaw is. That's what he's supposed to be. Michael Conforto, whew, he's having a moment, is Michael Conforto. And this is a dude who's had a tremendous amount of potential, limited amounts of success, has bounced around a little bit, and maybe he's seeing some baseball mortality in front of him, or maybe there's some kind of comfort level here. I don't know if he's figured out something specific, but I can tell you that going into last night's game, Michael Conforto had been on place in 9 of his previous 11 plate appearances. And then he doubled in the first inning to make it 10-12. And good on Craig Counsell for putting Conforto out there. You know, good on Craig Counsell for putting him out there. Because Craig is not usually a guy who's like, well, I'm going to go with the hot hand. But he said last night that Michael changed my mind. Michael Conforto changed my mind. Because he looks so damn good up there. Good. Get out of your brainiac numbers and matchups only headspace there, Craigers. Go with the hot hand every once in a while. Conforto's that right now. 312-644-6767 is the number. This is Mike in Mendota on the score.
2: Good morning, Matt. Thanks for taking my call.
1: My pleasure.
2: You were talking about the pitching situation with the Cubs. With Boyd out for 4, maybe 6 weeks, Steele's return date is questionable. Cade Horton is done for the year. I don't think there's any doubt that Ben Brown is a big piece of this starting rotation. My question for you is, who else do they get as maybe an ace or a two in that rotation? And if it's Peralta, wouldn't that be hilarious?
1: Yeah, it really would be. If they could go get Freddie Peralta from the Mets. The Mets made a big deal. Thank you, Mike, for the call. Mets made a big deal and gave up on some prospects to Milwaukee. Who'd they give up? Brandon Sproat. And then a position player named Jet with 2 T's. I think Jet Williams is his name. And if it's not, and you know Jet's last name, good for you. You're a hardcore baseball fan. You know the Mets prospect who went in the deal. Good job. And feel free to text me. But anyway, Mets gave up 2 legit pieces, you know, prospect pieces to get Peralta. And now they're one of the worst teams in baseball. And they might pivot hard because Peralta's going to be a free agent. Our Bruce Levine reported the other day that the Cubs have been in touch with the Mets about Peralta, and then he reported that the Cubs had said that they have not been in touch about Peralta. Who knows what the truth is? Frankly, I trust Bruce. It's early. It's early to be going for such things, but it might happen. Might happen early this year. Is Robbie Ray going to get dealt by the Giants? Do the Giants believe in themselves? They just gave up on their defensive catcher, Patrick Bailey, in a trade yesterday. Is the trade market going to be jumped? Everything seems a little jumped this year. You know, some of the contract extensions that were signed by the Connor Griffins of the world, the Kevin McGonagalls of the world, feel like they might be informed by a potential 2027 work stoppage. So maybe the trade deadline will be too. I don't know. It's maybe how bad the American League is gonna trigger some activity, or is that gonna make teams more willing to pause in the American League? But the National

0: League is kind of defining itself. So maybe some of those NL teams like the Mets and the Giants might get aggressive. I don't know who it's going to be. I just love right now that it's Ben Brown. I think it's freaking awesome right now that it is Ben, that is Ben Brown. 312-644-6767. Phone lines are still open. Going to take your calls between now and the top of the hour. We'll also let you hear from Miguel Vargas and maybe Ben Brown as well between now and the top of the hour when we talk to White Sox director of hitting, Ryan Fuller. Here's what everybody's texting me about, okay? Here's what everybody's texting me about from segment number one. That Paul Gleason, the actor who was Clarence Meeks, or was it Beaks? I think it was Beaks. In Trading Places, was also in The Breakfast Club. That's Paul Gleason. And he wasn't the janitor. He was the principal. Several of people. He wasn't the principal. I can correct you now. He was the vice principal. Okay? And it wasn't Paul Gleason. It was Richard Vernon. Well, I guess it was Paul Gleason as the actor playing the character Richard Vernon. Anyway, he was the vice principal. The janitor in Breakfast Club, thanks for asking, was an actor named John Capellos, who has that great moment in Breakfast Club where everybody ends up respecting him. And Capellos was also in 16 Candles as one of the dads. And Capellos, Second City guy, a Second City alumnus. So look, we've learned a lot today. We've talked through a lot of stuff. This is very important. To me, this is the important stuff. 670 The Score is where you are. Speaks is me. Thank you, Texter. It is Jet Williams. Thank God. Didn't want to get my Jets misconstrued. You'll hear from Vargas, you'll hear from Ben Brown, and we'll hear from you at 312-644-6767 as we continue on Hit and Run here on The Score.
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0: On the score, it's Hit and Run with me, Matt Spiegel. We'll talk to Ryan Fuller, the White Sox director of hitting, coming up at the top of the hour. I mentioned how good Ben Brown was on Friday night, and I could talk a lot about him. I could talk about why he's good now, why he's different now, and all of that. But I've already told you how happy I am that he's getting a shot in the rotation. And one of the keys to how the whole team is playing well together is that everybody realizes they don't have to do it alone. And a guy like Ben, who's got super nasty stuff, has realized that he doesn't have to get swing and miss on every freaking pitch. Doesn't have to do it. Listen to Ben Brown after the game the other night. Really, he's talking about how the Cubs as a team help the pitchers, but he really ends up telling you how an entire team feels good about itself and puts together two 10-game winning streaks before the 9th of May.
1: There's so many different levels, layers to the situation. Our pitching staff is just better because our defense is so good. Our pitching staff can breathe a little bit because our offense is playing so well. Our pitching staff is incredibly deep because our coaches are so solid. Like, you can, there's so many like cause and effects to how good our pitching staff is. Also, at the end of the day, there's just a lot of really good dudes out there. In the bullpen coming up from AAA, it's just a testament to their work ethic. They can't take anything away from any of these guys. The work they've put in has been incredible. I mean, the team in spring training, like, that was a really hard team to make. We have some really awesome dudes, you know, really talented players on that team, that opening day roster, and some of the guys on money got pushed out, they're coming up now and contributing from AAA. Would have been on any other pitching staff in the big leagues, and they're showing why, you know, they're showing that reason why. So it's really cool to see.
0: That's Ben Brown talking about what the Cubs are doing as a team and as a pitching staff. And he talks a bunch about the bullpen there. They have the 10th best bullpen ERA in baseball, which is staggering considering how many injuries there have been. How, like, some dudes you thought were going to be the main parts of that bullpen are now in the rotation. A lot of dudes have been hurt. Caleb Thielbar and Riley Martin hurt different parts of their body within 20 minutes of each other in the same game. I mean, it is just crazy. And the churn on the roster, the churn of the roles, and they're getting this done. It's a testament to Tommy Hotovy and the pitching infrastructure. And we've known it. We've known it now for a couple years. And that's another reason to put Ben Brown in the rotation. They'll figure it out in the pen. They'll figure it out. They'll make a deal if they need to. Let's go to Ben in Queens on the score. Ben, what's up? What's going on, dude?
2: How you doing, Speaks? You know, at the beginning of the season, they asked Tommy Hotovy who Ben Brown is. And he said, Ben Brown is the top of the rotation starter in Major League Baseball. That's what Tommy Hotovy thought of him back when he was in the bullpen, and he still didn't have a starter's role. But, and we've talked about this. It's not just the sinker. It's that change up against lefties, too. He's using about 11.6%, I think, was the graphic. And it's very effective. So, listen, Speaks, I wanted to ask you a question because I know you're a transplant. You're like me. I've been here in New York City for 16 years, okay? I came here like everybody hating the New York Yankees. But I have to say, John Sterling made me into a casual Yankees fan. Listening to his broadcast with Susan Waldman were absolutely amazing. It made me follow the team. It made me, it made me feel emotion for the team. He was an excellent broadcaster. I know you're the PPP guy here. And I just wanted to say, man, John Sterling was a true treasure, and I really miss him. So go Cubs. Love you. Talk to you next time.
0: Bye-bye. Thank you, Ben. Appreciate it. Rest in peace to John Sterling. Very cool tributes all over the league. Len Casper gave a great call on a Vargas home run during the week, the day that we got the news on Sterling, and it's a remarkable career. I mean, the fact that the guy didn't miss a game in what? I think in 36 years he didn't miss a game? Or maybe it was 26 years he didn't miss a game in a 36-year overall career. Here's what I know. He never missed a single game of Derek Jeter's career as the Yankees broadcaster. He never missed a single pitch of Mariano Rivera's entire career, including playoffs, as the Yankees broadcaster. And absolutely staggering. Thanks for the thoughts, Ben and Queens. Here's the thing about Ben Brown, okay? Ben Brown, and I love that callback to what Hotovy said at the beginning of the year, that they wanted this guy to do that last year. Remember? They gave him a shot to be that dude. because he can throw a lot of pitches, and the arm is crazy strong. And there's the potential for a depth of stuff. He went and figured it out in the offseason. He went and figured it out because he knew he needed to. And you've probably heard the story or read the story by now. He sought out Clay Holmes. Sought out Clay Holmes, now the pitcher on the Mets, former Yankees closer, because people told him that his delivery and his body reminded them of Clay. And so he called Clay Holmes, and Clay Holmes said, "Oh, all right, well, we don't live that far. I live 90 minutes away. You want to come work out?" And Ben Brown went and sought out Clay Holmes, and they worked out together for a long time in the offseason. And they talked about mindset, they talked about work habits, and eventually they talked about the sinker. And Clay Holmes taught Ben Brown the sinker to go along with his four-seam fastball and his filthy curve and a seldom-used changeup. He now has a sinker that, if you look at last year's pitch profile, he never threw. He didn't have it. Last year was 56% fastballs, 40% curves, 5% changeups. This year, 23% sinkers. He learned to pitch, and now it's a part of his arsenal. Now he gets ground balls with the sinker. Now he changes eye level and timing with the sinker in addition to the fastball and the curve, and he mixes the changeup in. He's got a starter's arsenal now and a starter's level of confidence. Oh, by the way, Clay Holmes signed a three-year, $39 million deal as a starter with the Mets. That's aspirational for Ben Brown. Clay Holmes right now is the best pitcher on the Mets by a mile, has a 1.86 ERA, holding the opposition to a 190 batting average, has just been absolutely great. Even though they lost yesterday and Clay Holmes got the loss because he gave up two runs, he's just an absolute badass right now. That's Ben Brown's mentor. So, man, it's good stuff happening. Also good stuff happening on the South side, especially with the position players and especially with another guy I really dig, and that's Miguel Vargas. Miguel Vargas, after the game, had a chance to talk to Brooke Fletcher of CHSN, and here's their back and forth after the game on the vibes and what Miguel's doing and how that team is feeling right now.
3: Miguel, second career multi-homer game for you. Both of those balls were absolutely crushed, but that second one came in an 11-pitch AB. Take me through it. What were you looking for?
4: You know, I was feeling good in that IB. I faced him last time, and, this time I just don't want to do too much and just try to put the ball in play, you know, and I got a good ball to hit, and, you know, I just got lucky with it.
3: That was the hardest hit ball of your career. Did it feel different coming off the bat?
4: Yeah, 100%. You know, when I hit it, I knew it was very good. So, that's a good thing to have today, the hardest ball. So I'm good with that, too.
3: Okay, you got to give me some insight into the celebration with you and Antonacci in the dugout, the crouching over. Walk me through it.
4: I mean, you know, Sammy's a wild guy. He saw me barking, and now he's doing the little dog celebration with me. And, you know, I love him. He's been great in the clubhouse, and, you know, we're all happy for having him here.
3: Yeah, he had some great defense behind you here tonight. And how about some good pitching on the mound? How did they create an opportunity for this lineup to keep you guys in this one?
4: You know, I think the pitching staff has been great for, the whole year. The bullpen was great, too. And, you know, I think in general, offensively, too, having Sammy in there, too, leading off, taking a lot of good ABs and, you know, taking pitches and, you know, set the table for the guys behind him. And, you know, that's all we're trying to do all day.
3: Yeah, you homered tonight, Colson homered tonight, Mune homered last night. When you guys are doing damage like this, how do you feel like that instills confidence in the rest of the lineup?
4: You know, it means a lot. I think, you know, when you have guys like Mune and like Colson, you know, it's pretty impressive to see him doing that. And, you know, I think we all want to be part of him and, you know, put something there to help them too. And, you know, I think we are a really good spot right now.
3: Yeah. Thanks, Miguel.
4: Thank you.
0: They are in a really good spot right now. That's Miguel Vargas on TV last night. White Sox and Cubs both in action a little bit later today. Cubs, you will hear right here on The Score. As a matter of fact, I can tell you that a little bit later on, the Cubs conclude their series in Texas against the Rangers. Pregame coverage begins at 1 with first pitch at 1:35 in crystal clear FM quality on 104.3 The Score and the Northwestern Medicine Cubs Radio Network. And the White Sox, meanwhile, will be in action here in town at the rate at 110 against the Mariners. Davis Martin, who's been an absolute stud with a 1.64 ERA against Logan Gilbert. That's a good game. Might be a good day to be over there or to be hanging out with your mother or with your wife as she celebrates. Happy Mother's Day to all the mothers out there. I am late to discuss it. Unbelievable. Dykstra, what's your problem, man? It's 55 minutes in. I haven't mentioned the mothers of the world. What the hell, dude?
5: Apologies.
0: God, my God, Dykstra. This guy. All right, wait, that's on me. Oh, hold on. That's on me. Me and the boy woke up this morning early, made sure that Christine had her her gift. I went with bathrobe. How'd you guys do out there? Feel free to let me know what you did gift-wise. I got flowers yesterday, gave her the flowers yesterday so she could have them right away, and I didn't have to, like, hide them in the son's bedroom, which I've done before. So she had flowers, she had a card. My God, I was working hard. She had a homemade card from me. She's not even my mother. You know what I mean? She's not. Which she says to me when it's convenient. You know what I'm saying? Oh, I'm not your mother. All right, no, but... All right, wait, hold on. I just got resentful. That doesn't sound good on Mother's Day. Come on, Dykstra, keep me from getting resentful. What the hell, dude? Anyway, it went very well at my house. Thanks for asking. Hope it went well at your house. Happy Mother's Day to all you mothers out there. Let's talk White Sox hitting in the big picture with Ryan Fuller next on The Score.
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0: Ben Johnson got some stuff to figure out. Logan Jones, the center, is here. Logan Jones is 2 months younger than Darnell Wright. That's amazing to think about in context. So the trust between Caleb and Logan Jones is going to be the key. Once Caleb feels ready to trust him, physically, he might be ready before mentally those guys are ready.
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8: I keep seeing celebrities' posts, me in the 90s versus now. Well, the person staring at me in the mirror is definitely not the same person that could pull off bootcut jeans. Time creeps up on us so slowly. You don't see it until suddenly you do. 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
12: The Score!
8: taking it down the right field line. That'll blow it open. Pinball up against the sidewall in the corner. Standing up with a two-run double. The first triple-A RBIs for Braden Montgomery.
12: Also Montgomery, this one carrying to right. Reschneider at the wall. Colson Montgomery continues to stay hot at the plate. A two-run shot and the Sox strike first.
10: Those highlights courtesy of CHSN and then the minor league broadcast for the Chicago White Sox from Charlotte, the M&M boys, the Montgomerys. How are they referred to among Sox fans? David Dykstra, feel free to Google it as we welcome in Ryan Fuller, the director of hitting for the Chicago White Sox, who joins us right now on the Scores Hotline. And Ryan Fuller, welcome in. I mean, it's been a couple years, really, since I think the crochet trade that we've been fantasizing a little bit about Braden Montgomery. So I want to talk about him with you. But Colson, we've seen quite a trajectory of, and here's Colson right now with his 10th homer last night. Let's ask you about him first. Ryan, thanks for the time. How does it feel when you see Colson? Hell, I'll give you two at-bats. Bases loaded, double to the opposite field on Friday. And then the homer last night off Luis Castillo, and what a high and inside fastball that he turned on. Really impressive stuff.
13: Absolutely. Good morning. Yeah, excited to talk about these guys. A lot of great stuff going on across not just the big league team, but in the minor leagues as well. But with Colson, it's been so much fun to see him in the lineup with Mune, with Vargas, these guys really doing a lot of damage. But what stands out about Colson is just the ability to make micro adjustments each day, especially his second year in the big leagues, has a couple of poor games, bounces back quickly, has a really good idea of what he's trying to do against the pitcher. And then to see the ball flight that he's doing, to be able to stretch the field, not just to the pull side, but to be able to go opposite field too, shows the credit to the type of hitter that he actually is.
10: So what kind of learner is he now at the big leagues? Because guys come up here and get tested and the quality of pitching is better and they've got to make the micro adjustments as you're talking about. Is he a guy that wants to look at all the tech and do it that way, or is he a guy that's verbal? How's it working out right now?
13: Luckily, with the White Sox, we have amazing people. So Derek Showman and Joel McKeith and our big league coaching staff work incredibly well with Aaron Trent, our biomech. So those guys get together, and we have the checkpoints for each hitter. And with Colson especially, there's kind of just a few things with his swing that when we have dialed in, lets him play at a really high level. So he's not a guy that's going to sit down. It's one conversation of, hey, this was a little bit off. Here's what we're going to do today to fix it. And he goes, all right, let's go to work. And he really puts in the time from 1 to 640 to be able to show out once that game starts. So a really smart hitter that's built a really good relationship with the people around him.
10: It's interesting because I was reading about Braden Montgomery, who is apparently an obsessive for the traject machine. Can you confirm that? He loves the traject. And the traject, that's the pitching machine that can replicate certain profiles. Like, and so you can face somebody that's nastier than you're going to face in the minor leagues with the traject machine, correct?
13: Correct. Yeah. Confirms Braden is our biggest fan. He is pushing it for every affiliate to have one. They're extremely expensive. But if you are facing Tarek Skubal, Skubal goes on there. You can put it in the exact location, the different pitch types. You can take at bats off of them. So that for Braden and the big league club is a huge tool that we really utilize every day.
10: That's a big deal to have the same tech at every level. Ideally, and I know it's expensive. I remember, you know, other regimes with other teams trying to try to update that. So when you promote Braden as he was this past week to AAA, does Charlotte have one?
13: Not yet. We'll be pushing. We did a great job. We have one in Chicago. We also have one at our spring training facility at Camelback Ranch. So it's one of those things where we have a ton of support from ownership in the front office in the future adding it, because it's definitely one thing that the guys absolutely love. And it's obviously a competitive advantage when you have seen a slider, what it looks like, you know it, where it needs to start to hit it, you know where it needs to finish. That's obviously a huge advantage, and our hitters take advantage of that.
10: You know, it's interesting. I've talked with Brian Bannister before about how he feels the best stuff that they have, I think this is true, for tech and for coaching
14: The pitchers is in Charlotte. So, like, it's where all those guys have been. You know, Noah before he came up, and Hagen now, and Tanner McDougal. Have you set up, is there a specific spot? Like, is it Birmingham where Braden was killing it? Is it Charlotte? And because there used to be the Project Birmingham and you wanted to have everybody there. Like, do you feel better about Braden being in Charlotte than you did in Birmingham? That kind of thing.
13: Our infrastructure is improving every year. So what Danny is alluding to, it's Hawkeye like we have at the big league level where you can look at how fast the player ran, their movements and their swing, literally anything that's happening at the field. And what we have now with the White Sox is high A has it, double A has it, and triple A has it. So the experience, the information we're getting and then conveying to the players is going to be the same across the board for our upper level. So Braden, what he was doing in Birmingham, we're able to carry that program to Charlotte and get the same information. So the only benefit to Braden being in AAA, obviously it's closer to the big leagues, and it's a really good hitter's park to hit in compared to Birmingham.
14: That's cool. Damn pitching guys get whatever they want, don't they, Ryan? I mean, it's like, I mean, Brian could say, look, my dad pitched for the organization. I don't know. Get this man a traject machine at every damn level. Come on, I will call the Reinsdorfs or Chris Getz myself and try to make it happen. Ryan Fuller is the director of hitting for the White Sox, and he joins us here on Hit and Run. Let's focus on Braden because, like, I just spent an hour talking White Sox and Cubs, and both teams are fun right now, right, Ryan? It's really cool. And there's a lot of White Sox fans who are like, I just didn't see it with the position players. They didn't believe it. And now they're starting to believe it. But Braden, because of what he is, as an athlete and the age and everything, you know, how close is he? How close is he to being trustable on the big leagues and maybe being in a big league lineup in your mind?
13: Braden is a special player, and obviously the Crochet deal, him being a centerpiece of that, being a first round pick, it's a loud skill set. And you look at making better decisions this year, doing a lot of damage. Every player has a plan in place, and then we know at each level what are the goals for this player to be able to say, you beat this level. And right now, Braden has 26 plate appearances in AAA. So to be confident enough to say that, hey, just like low A, high A, double A, you beat those levels with what we set out, the goals, we want to do the same in AAA, because the goal for all of our minor league players is when you get to Chicago, you are helping them win games, win championships, not go up to the big leagues and realize, ah, man, we really didn't take care of that in the minor leagues, and you have to go back. And obviously that happens at times in different cases, but we want to make sure these guys feel incredibly confident going up to the big leagues that they're going to help the club win day one that they're up there.
14: Just watching highlights, it looks like he can turn on pitches with a lot of bat speed and power. He's a very impressive rotational athlete, as a lot of these guys are. What does he need to work on? What does he need to work on, you know, while he's at AAA to eventually get here?
13: Like all these guys, now it's major league pitching. You're going to see relievers that are bouncing up and down, and now our game planning has to be even better. With Braden, there is no question about the work ethic, the training he's putting in every day. But we have a great coaching staff there. Chad Pinder, the manager, ex-big leaguer. We have Aaron Bray, our hitting coach there. And it's really leaning into, hey, we got guys here, Lamont Wade on the roster. Pick his brain on what it means to prepare. You might not go up there and be playing every night, but, man, how do I be great at the pinch hit opportunity that comes up in the seventh inning? So those soft skills where it's being a pro, what do I need to do to get up there and stay up there? And then things like game planning. So those are the things that Braden's really leaning into.
14: Ryan Fuller is the director of hitting for the White Sox. I got to be honest, I did not go back to find your two seasons as the team captain for the UConn Huskies to see if I could find some highlights, Ryan. Would I have, like, what were those years like? Before we talk about more White Sox players, what, you know, that must have been a blast to be a captain of the college team for you.
13: UConn, that is the college I always wanted to go to. I grew up in Connecticut. The cool part about that team is George Springer on the Blue Jays right now was our center fielder. Matt Barnes, a reliever for the Red Sox, was our ace. Nick Ahmed, a shortstop for the Diamondbacks. So that was my first glimpse at seeing what elite looks like, and then to be able to look at their swings from a really young age and see, man, they do a little bit different than what I'm doing right here, and then trying to emulate that. But yeah, had a great experience and having fun playing baseball. That's the name of the game when guys are playing their best and they want to win and put the best foot forward for the team. That's special, and that's what we're seeing with the White Sox right now. This group of young players just absolutely love playing together. And the energy has been great.
14: Yeah, I'm glad I asked. I didn't realize Springer and Barnes and Nick Ahmed. Holy hell. So you knew you had some dudes. And that's clearly part of what's happening with this White Sox bunch. I mean, what does it do, do you think, for Colson, for Sam Antonacci, for Miguel, to know that Munetaka Murakami is a stud? He's a flat-out stud, one of the stories around MLB. They know they've got that guy. That's got to do something for a hitter's mindset.
13: Absolutely, and I think we forget Mune obviously has played in the MPB for a while, but he's still 26 years old, so he's young. We got a ton of young talent on this team. I mean, Sam Antonacci playing as hard as possible, Colson, very young, Chase Mydrop, Vargas, you could go down the list, but they love playing together, and it's always – what can we do to win tonight? How do we beat the crap out of the other team? Not, hey, I went 0-for-4 yesterday. How do I get a hit tonight? So it's a group that's focused on the right things, that really enjoy playing together and showing up to the park every single day.
14: He is Ryan Fuller, the director of hitting for the White Sox. Tell me about some other dudes who are close, who, you know, White Sox fans might see, because this is a moment they've already seen. You know, obviously, he's already seen Schultz on the pitching side. They're dreaming of Montgomery, but is Jacob Gonzalez close? And what are you seeing from him at Charlotte?
13: Love talking about Jacob. So, obviously, our first-round pick in the 2023 draft, he's seen guys like Colson, Braden, kind of move a little bit quicker, but he's done a great job of really understanding what it's going to take for me to be a big leaguer, and he's made some changes to his swing this year, and we've seen a totally different level for Jacob this year. He's performing at a really high level, making good decisions, putting the ball in play consistently, but doing it a little bit more harder on a line this year. So he's one guy that defensively can play a few different spots, really consistent in the field, but to see his offensive game take a step forward is really encouraging when you think about when he could possibly help the big league club soon enough.
14: Where can he play defensively? What are your options for him if we were to come up?
13: He's a great infielder. He has said, just like Sam Antonacci, we understand where the big league club is, and we got some really good guys up there. I am happy to go wherever is available to help the team win. So these guys, obviously, testament to the unselfishness they have and just want to help the team win.
14: Antonacci is so fun. I mean, last night, just in the first inning alone, like, you know, the single, steals a base, advances to third, throw gets away, he almost scores on that, ends up coming around on the Colson homer. But in the outfield, there's a diving catch. There's also a dropped foul ball, which ends up getting reviewed. Like, do you live and die with their performance on defense, too? I know you're the director of hitting, but Antonacci's willingness to do this and expose himself at the big league level, that's part of the mindset of being a ball player.
13: One of the things that Will Venable talks about all the time is applying pressure to the opponent, whether that be the pitcher or the defense on the field. And Sam is one of the best at doing that, if not the best. If he gets on first base from a hit-by-pitch, he's going to try and get to second, and then he's going to try and score. If a ball goes up in the air in the outfield, he's going to run as hard as he can to get that ball and make sure it doesn't hit the grass. So he is one player who really is the example of playing hard, first step out of the box, put your head down, run as hard as you can, applying pressure. So he has been a joy to watch and really fun to see play every night.
14: That's cool. And then how about the guys from last year's draft? Billy Carlson, Jaden Fowski, or even Landon Hodge down in round four. Like, what are you seeing from some of these guys as they start to work their way through?
13: Great question. These guys are, number one, young, especially Billy and Jaden. A lot of guys from that draft class will go to the Arizona Complex League for a while. We made the decision to move them a little bit quicker and see how they handled themselves in Kannapolis, and they are doing a great job. Jaden's performing really well. Billy's doing a nice job of getting acclimated. But these guys, when you watch them play, you see the skills that stood out to us in the draft on a nightly basis. And these guys, like the ones in the big league team, our young core playing together, and then as they go through the minor league system together, learning how to play and then learning how to win together. So it's not anything new when they get to Chicago and they know what the goal is.
14: Hey, you know, one question just about the state of the game, if you don't mind real quick. The idea behind the rules banning the shift and in some ways expanding the bases and all of that stuff was to bring back base hits. The single is cool again and, you know, bring back batting average. And it's not happening. Why isn't it happening in your mind as one of the hitting cognoscenti in MLB? Why does the batting average, even with the ABS now, continue to suffer?
13: One thing we're seeing that we're really proud of with the White Sox is our walk rate has improved last year to this year. So feeling good about the guys that we're drafting, acquiring, bringing in that really know how to control the zone. But when you look at, okay, the shift is taken away, we really don't see those holes open up anymore. And it really is a credit to guys like Brian Bannister and the pitchers. They're so good at velocity with every pitch to be able to locate to really good spots. And now it's not just, hey, he's got a fastball slider. Now it is four different pitches to four different quadrants of the zone with good command and high velocity. So it was a little bit nicer when it was, you know, the slider was 82, the fastball was 93, but now it's the fastball is 100 and the slider's 92. So it's just the pitchers are doing a really good job with their stuff, location, the options they have available. But us as hitters, we got to be even better. So we put a lot of time and energy into how we train, and it's how quickly can you level up to see the shapes and velocity you're going to see that night. So the things like traject, the eye pitch machines that we have, our guys know that if you're going in there just doing some flips and feeling like you're ready for the game, we're going to have a hard time when the game starts. So train nasty because you're going to see nasty stuff.
14: Ah, there it is. And that's why we have to get Ryan Fuller a traject machine at every damn level. I'm on it. I got to see, Ryan, if there's one here at the Score. You never know. The Odyssey offices, man, we're just throwing money around. So I'll look for that, all right? Now, if I find one, I'll hit you up.
13: You guys can do a fundraiser for us. Thank you.
14: Ryan Fuller, fun to talk to you, man. Appreciate it. That's Ryan Fuller, the director of hitting for the Chicago White Sox. Seriously, honest thought. Justin Ishbia probably has a traject machine in the shed up at the estate on the North Shore. Like, every one of his kids probably has their own traject machine if they want to. Hey, Dad, have you seen these? These are cool. Can we get some? Why can't he just drive one down to Charlotte or rent the private jet, send traject down there? And while you're at it, why not extend Munetaka Murakami? Can you go ahead and do that? All right, phone lines are open. Open them up there, Dykstra. David Dykstra is producing the show. It's his first time. Be nice, everybody. For God's sakes, be nice to David. I need him. I need him all morning long. 312-644-6767. Any thoughts on that interview? Thoughts on batting average being down in MLB? I've got some as to why this is happening. And you know what? Even with the automated balls and strikes, we're not seeing more hits. We're just seeing more walks. So, but he just gave us a real answer there about the nastiness of pitching. So thoughts on that. Thoughts on, you know, Braden Montgomery. Thoughts on White Sox ownership if you want. But hell, we are wide open for these next couple of segments. So thoughts on the Cubs as well are very, very welcome. If you want to let me know what you gave your wife for Mother's Day, feel free. We had one text who got in and said what he got his wife. It's outstanding. So we'll get to that. Baseball moms very much in the mindset here today. Next hour, Eric Nadell, the radio broadcaster from the Texas Rangers, is going to join us to talk about the Rangers and the Cubs. We will also get to our team of the moment later on in the next hour as well. So look, hit and run is brought to you by Wildfire Restaurants with 5 Chicagoland locations. Folks, get the halibut. If it's on the menu and it's in season, get the halibut. Boy, is that good. And in the meantime, call the Score and let's talk baseball on Mother's Day morning at 312-644-6767.
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Welcome back in on 104.3 The Score. You know, I appreciate the bosses here not yelling at me every time I say 670 The Score. I haven't gotten a single text when I say that wrong. I try to say it right, and I'm doing it. Texter says, happy hit and run day, Matt Spiegel. Happy Mother's Day to your wife. Have a blessed day. Love listening to you on The Score, brother. Come on. That's amazing. Thank you. Thank you. I appreciate that. I like being here on Sunday mornings. I am not with her. She's at brunch with the daughters, and so they just sent me a picture of her. She's got a mimosa in one hand. Looks like another drink in the other. So my wife is double fisting at brunch. Is that okay? Yeah, I think it's okay. It's Mother's Day. You go, girl. You have some fun. Talking to you at 312-644-6767 about all things MLB. Great article in The Athletic, talking about what I threw at Ryan Fuller there at the end of that interview.

0: because what he's doing defensively, by certain metrics, he is far and away the most valuable defensive player in baseball. Far and away. And you know it when you see it, and you see him just kind of glide under a ball and make an easy catch. But you can see it in like defensive runs saved or otherwise. His value is unbelievable. And it's not just him. All over the outfield, there are athletes, great sprinters, cagey fly ball readers. Milwaukee's got three of them. They got three of them that are center field caliber out there. And, you know, Sal Frelick is a terrific defensive outfielder in right. Garrett Mitchell, to go along with Jackson Churio. They're all in the 90th percentile or above when it comes to sprint speed. Christian Yelich said, we've got all center fielders. So, look, it's the outfields are so damn good. And the shift on the infield hasn't really changed and created more base hits. You know why? Because the most optimal batted ball is still the one in the air and pulled. That's still what every hitting coach is trying to do. That's still what just about every hitter is trying to do. Even a really good contact hitter who sprays the ball all over the field, Nico Hoerner, is trying to hit more balls in the air to the pull side. He's trying, and he's doing it, and it matters to his future, to his present, to the team's success. It's fascinating. So my question to you, and I'll steal it from the headline, there are not that many base hits in baseball. They thought there'd be a lot more. Do you care? Do you give a crap? How's the quality of the game that you're watching? I like that it's faster. I really like the pace of play stuff. I think it's good. There's some people that don't. My guy Chris Tannehill doesn't. He thinks Theo ruined his game. You know, he doesn't feel like he can nap during a game in the same way. He misses the laconic nature of the former game. I don't. I feel like it's real good. And I think it makes it a little more palatable that there's so much swing and miss. There's so much strikeout. It's like, okay, that guy struck out. New guy will be up here in a second. Here he comes. Moves fast. But anyway, there's not a lot of base hits still. How you doing? You miss them? Are you bothered by it? Would you want to consider further rules? Would you want to consider change in the game itself? Thought I'd throw that at you on a Sunday morning as we continue to talk White Sox and we talk Cubs as well. Phone lines are open. Talk to David Dykstra, 312-644-6767. This is Frank in Norridge. You're first up this hour on Hit and Run. What do you say, Frank?
1: Hi, thanks for taking my call.
0: Of course.
1: It's a pleasure listening to you because you never make a big deal out of everything. If it's bad, it's bad, you know?
0: Yeah.
1: Because baseball and sports were my escape when I was 6, and now I'm 85, and they're still my escape.
0: That's awesome.
1: Who
0: are the baseball Frank? Who are the baseball players that you loved as a youth? Like, who are some of your earliest favorite baseball players?
1: Oh man, Mickey Mantle. That guy was something.
0: Wow.
1: When he hit that drain tile, that ruined him. He played on one leg for 10 years.
0: Wow.
1: The Mick, Ted Williams, I seen.
0: Wow.
1: Nellie Fox, Aparicio, Minnie Minoso.
0: Man.
1: Willie Mays, Henry Aaron. I mean, it was just a ton of guys.
0: Wow. Yeah, yeah. Mickey should probably get talked about the way we talk about Gale Sayers as like athletes. They were still great and they're still Hall of Famers. But if there was ACL reconstruction surgery, who knows what we saw from Mickey and from Gale Sayers
1: right.
0: The rest of their career, right?
1: Oh, absolutely. Absolutely.
0: All right. So anyway, go ahead. What was your point, Frank? Go ahead.
1: I think they should go back to the old strike zone.
0: Why?
1: From the letters. Well, I think it's easier on the pitcher, and it's better for the batter. The batter's got a foot and a half to hit what they call a strike.
0: Mm-hmm.
1: The pitcher's only got a foot and a half for a strike zone. That's why when you see lefties that they try to bring up the fit in, after a while, if they don't do it right, then they look like they're aiming.
0: Hmm.
1: And that pitch that's the waist-type pitch, and yeah. Then when it's above it, it's a ball.
0: Yeah.
1: That's Meatball City. You know what I mean? I remember when I played when I was a kid. And that was the pitch. You know, that whole zone there, you can whack it a mile. And
0: but,
1: I think a higher pitches,
0: but Frank,
1: you get a lot of line drives.
0: Here's the problem, though, Frank. We don't need – the pitchers don't need any more advantage.

0: pitch. They don't, they like, we don't, I don't want to help the pitcher. The pitcher is dominating. That's the thing. Their stuff is so good. They're throwing so hard. It's so much more difficult than what Mickey faced and what Ted faced in terms of quality of stuff and the depth of arms that throw like this. I don't want to help them.
1: Well, here's my point on that. I don't think you'd have so many pitchers with Tommy John surgery. That's all you hear today.
0: Yes.
1: And they can never relax. They got to throw that fastball or after a while they start hitting the breaking ball.
0: Yes. No, you're right about that. The way that the game is stated, everybody's getting hurt and nobody's really doing much to stop it because they can't, and everybody just wants the next guy to throw 100 miles an hour. That's a problem. And it is a problem.
1: And another thing you look at, you say, well, this is for the batters, and this is back in my day, if you hit 200, you wouldn't even be on a ball club.
0: I know. Now Dansby Swanson's hitting 200. We're like, yeah, but his OBP is this, and he's walking a lot, and that matters. Walks have been very high, thanks to the automated balls and strikes. Thanks for the call, Frank. Nice to talk to you. Man, that dude saw Ted Williams. I mean, come on. It just rattled off all those hitters he saw. Ah, that's good stuff. I saw Tony Gwynn. I saw Wade Boggs. You know, I saw guys who were singles machines, and I freaking loved it. Hell, I saw Ichiro Suzuki. It's not even that long ago. Now you're a guy like Luis Arraez. Everybody makes fun of you, and then you try and change, and then you end up sucking. Luis Arraez sucks now. You know. Even Nico's trying to hit homers. I mean, it's okay. I mean, it's all right. It's okay to be contact dudes. I like dudes like that. I need dudes like that. Texture says move the mound to 62 feet. It's interesting. From 60 feet, 6 inches, move it back a little. So batters have an extra split second to adjust. That is, you know, something like that to really shift the balance is what is going to be needed eventually if we're gonna do that. Like changing the height of the mound or moving the mound back by a couple of feet is a really interesting thought for me. Just throw it on the negotiating table during the next collective bargaining agreement sessions. You know, just throw it out there. How much more chaos could it make? How much more? Texture's also getting in on what they got their wives for Mother's Day. This texture says that he got his wife 100 level White Sox tickets for Mother's Day, that she's Dominican, and it was an absolute home run. Well done, sir. My wife would not be caught dead at that ballpark. She hates that team. God, it's tough. I want to go to a game next weekend. You know what? I'm going to go to a game next weekend. If she doesn't want to go, she doesn't have to go. I got other people I can go with, right? Dexter, you'll go with me, right?
2: Absolutely.
0: Sox or Cubs?
2: If I have to choose?
0: Yes.
2: Sox.
0: You do?
2: Yeah. My dad was a Sox fan, so.
0: You got to choose. I mean, I was forced to choose. I was forced to choose because I used to say, well, you know, I'm born and bred a Red Sox fan. I'm blessed with objectivity, and I really want both teams to be good. And I do. I absolutely do. Like, you hear me today. How psyched am I to have two interesting teams to talk about? I love it. But if I had to choose, yeah, I'd choose Cubs. And sometimes people know it. Rick Hahn used to come. He used to out me as a Cub fan every time he talked to me. Rick Hahn would be like, oh, how you doing? AJ outs me as a Cub fan every time I see him. He did that when I was talking to Lucas Giolito in the Red Sox clubhouse at Wrigley last year. I was talking to Giolito. I was asking him about White Sox teams. And AJ comes up from behind me and totally bum-rushed the interview. You talking to this Cubs fan, Lucas? You doing that? I'm like, thanks, pal. Thanks, buddy. It is 104.3 The Score. This texture says, I got my better half tickets to Muse on Friday, July 10 in Tinley Park for Mother's Day. Some VIP access for us middle-aged folks. Look at you. Went out for breakfast, going to grill later today after a Cubs win. Thanks to all the moms out there. That is outstanding. That is outstanding. Yes, Rod Carew textures, yes. Where are these guys? There's not that many of them out there. Hell, Nico could win the batting title by hitting 297. Could happen. Although there's one dude in the National League who's hitting 340, I think. Is it even higher than that? I'll tell you, you couldn't sit here and guess this guy's name. You know, you could not. If I asked you to tell me who's leading the major leagues in hitting at 353, you would never get there. I'll tell you when we come back on 104.3 The Score at Spiegs and Hit and Run.
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4: 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Speaks with you, taking your phone calls on a wide array of topics. Just hanging out, talking baseball, talking a little Mother's Day as well. There's a lot of stuff that's been thrown around, a lot of calls we're going to take. But I teased you before the break. I said, hey, who's leading Major League Baseball in batting average? Do you know? You don't know. And I got a text from somebody who I bet looked it up. But I don't know. I got a text from somebody on my own personal phone who I flat out accused of looking it up. But he said, nope, I read about it yesterday, actually, because he wanted to see how far away Nico Horner was. And folks, he's pretty far away from Otto Lopez of the Miami Marlins, who's hitting 353. 353 for the shortstop Otto Lopez. Then Ildemaro Vargas of Arizona is hitting 350. My guy Shea Langeliers of the Athletics is hitting 340. Good guess on text line. Andy Páez is up there. Brandon Marsh. Troy Johnston of the Rockies is up there. Sneaky fantasy pickup for me. Josh Young of the Texas Rangers up at 319. And there are others. So look, maybe somebody is going to hit 320, 330 and win a batting title this year. You never know. Back to the phone lines we go. Tony's in Wonder Lake on The Score. What do you say, Tony?
5: Hey, good morning, Spiegs. Nice to talk to you. I don't get a chance often, but I'm a regular on the Mully and Hall show. So
4: there you go.
5: Good to talk to you. And, you know, I did have a couple questions about the White Sox, but as usual, you know, you tantalize us with so many great topics. Back to the other caller, the elderly gentleman that was talking about that. You know, there is some merit to the letters to the knee strike zone. And I'll tell you why, because when you look at that simulated box, for every strike zone that they put up there now digitally, it's not too far away from the letters to the knees. And that's the reason why they brought back the ABS, because the interpretation of the strike zone varies so differently between umpires. No umpire really has a standard strike zone that they adhere to. And as far as the shifting goes that you were talking about,
4: yeah,
5: I think it opens the door for a lot more gold glove opportunities. Because what you're finding is you're finding a lot more ball players that have to go deeper past the bags to get to ground balls, make adjustments. And, you know, they all go into their hats to look at the analytics to find out where they should be playing position-wise. Mm-hmm. But they don't really need it on the infield anymore. It's more.
4: Well, I'm sorry, Tony. I hit the button by accident. Yeah, you know, they do still need it because they do shade. They do still shade. There is some, you know, they go as far as they can go. I noticed last week when Moises Ballesteros was up, who were they playing? The Reds were bunching up all the infielders in the middle of the infield because Ballesteros hits it up the middle so frequently. And he's, you know, he's a gap-to-gap hitter. I'll tell you the one base hit that's just gone and it bothers me is the line drive single up the middle?

0: like, or not the line drive, the ground ball single up the middle. You hit a hard ground ball right past the pitcher. That's supposed to be a hit. That looks like a hit. And it's not a hit anymore because one of those guys, either shortstop or second, is as close to the middle of the diamond as they can be. Like, there's been so many times I'm like, oh, man, look at that. That's a base hit. Nope, that's a double play because the second baseman is standing on the bag. So I think they're still is still allowed to be too close to the middle of the diamond, in my opinion. But thanks for the call, Tony. Appreciate you. This is Sean in Romeoville on a Sunday morning. What's up, Sean?
1: Speaks, how are you, man?
0: I'm wonderful, man. How you doing?
1: Good, good. Always good to hear your voice. Hey, you know, I don't know baseball like you, but I'm always I'm always fascinated by human things. So obviously, you know, there's a concern about, you know, people's attention spans and how locked in they are to games. I think that's part of why I'm sure that has something to do with the pitch clock, you know, shortening up the games.
0: Yep.
1: Do you think there's any concern about maybe a lack of scoring, you know, in baseball? You know, I'm pretty sure that has something to do with the way the rules were changed in basketball, which got scoring up because that's kind of what people want to see.
0: Mm-hmm.
1: I might be way off on this, but when I heard you talking about batting average being down, because we know hitting the baseball may be the hardest thing to do in the world, but you think there's any concern about, you know, fans' attention span and wanting to see more scoring?
0: It's a really interesting question. You're making me want to think about baseball versus other sports, because I can tell you that in terms of points per game, or runs per game, I should say, in baseball, it stayed pretty level. Like, all across the game, 4.46 runs per game. Okay? Last year, 4.45. Year before that, 4.39. Before that, 4.62. Frankly, runs per game has been between a high of 4.83 and a low of 4.7, or sorry, a low of 4.25 for the last 11 years. Like, everything's in the fours going all the way back to 2001. 2099 runs per game were up above five. Heart of the steroid era right there. So scoring itself is not down, but you're making me want to think about NFL scoring and NBA scoring, where the rules are absolutely to allow for more scoring, without a doubt, you know? So that might be something to look at during the week. I'll start to think about that a little bit. This is Tom in Westchester on 104.3 The Score on Hit and Run. What do you say, Tom? Good morning.
2: Hey, Spiegs. I'm glad to get on with you this morning. By the way, I sent you some messages on Instagram related to Ryan Fuller. Not sure if you ever got those, but it's interesting that I turn on the radio and I just missed your segment with Ryan Fuller.
0: Yeah.
2: So I'm going to have to check that out on the podcast.
0: Yeah, Ryan was really good, really interesting. And it's possible that Instagram might be blocking some of my DMs. You know, all the girls are always hitting me up. You know how that rolls, Tom.
2: Yeah, I know. You're too much. The reason I call is related to Edgar Caro. And, you know, just listening to some of what you're talking about, it reminded me of that. And as far as the way, you know, a lot of players are trying to change their game to hit more home runs and pull power and all that. And I guess my point, especially as it relates to Edgar Caro, is that not everybody can do that. And not everybody has the talent to really be a power hitter. And I think some guys, in trying to change their swing, they're, you know, we have more of an upward trajectory, more launch angle, and maybe stay loaded a split second longer and doing these things to get more power.
0: Yeah.
2: I watch Edgar Caro now, and I feel like he's just swinging through all these fastballs because he just can't get to them doing what he's trying to do. And, you know, I watched his at-bats last year, and he seemed very satisfied with just spraying line drives around, picking up base hits, driving in runs.
0: That's what kind of hitter he is. That's what kind of hitter he's always been.
2: He's failing because he's not able to do that this year. I wanted to bring up the fact that he went to a place called Driveline.
0: Of course. I know Driveline very well. It's interesting. And Tom, we're against the clock. But yeah, Carroll's an interesting guy to think about. Interesting guy to think about because he is a better hitter than what he's showing. And maybe he is one of those guys. I don't know. I'll have to ask around there. I'll ask around down with some White Sox people. Is he one of those guys that is selling out a little bit for power and it's damaging the kind of hitter he is? Because frankly, they got enough dudes with pop. If he could just be a guy who's, you know, who could have a BA and an OBP that would be helpful and just be a guy to get on base and make lots of contact, make pitchers work and stuff like that, he could have value there. You don't need him to be a pop guy, but maybe he's feeling some of that pressure. It's a very interesting thought. Tom, I appreciate it. Just accepted your messages on Instagram. I will get back to you there as well. It is Hit and Run with me, Matt Spiegel. Talk to Eric Nadell of the Rangers next hour. We'll do Team of the Moment next hour. And we're going to keep the phone lines open because I'm having fun spraying all fields with you guys at 312-644-6767. Happy Mother's Day to the moms out there. Keep it here on The Score.
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0: Sunday morning. That's what we do. Happy Mother's Day to all of you. Much love to the moms out there. Respect the moms out there. My mom, who has been gone for a long, long time, hardcore baseball fan, but really had to be pushed that way in order to live with my dad. Like, there's a scene in the movie Diner, great movie with Barry Levinson and lots of young actors who you went on to know through their entire career. And I think it's, and is it the actress Ellen Barkin that's being quizzed? Or maybe it's a different young actress, but they have to get a sports quiz right in order to qualify to be married to one of the dudes. I don't remember whether it's Paul Reiser or whatever, but that was my mom said that was her life, that she had to learn some things, and she did learn some things. And I still think about some of the trivia questions that my mom knew just because she wanted to show my dad that she knew some baseball trivia. Here's one. Who's the last National Leaguer to hit 400? It's fitting in our batting average conversation we're having today because it's never going to happen again, right? Unless massive changes happen to affect the game. But the answer is Bill Terry, the first baseman of the Giants. I think 1931, Bill Terry, the last National Leaguer to hit 400. So that's for you, Mom. That's for Regina Spiegel right there. And I hope all of you and your mothers and your wives who are mothers, your daughters who are mothers, et cetera, are having a wonderful day. You're going to hear from Carter Hawkins in a matter of moments and John Paul Morosi on the White Sox chances of actually being a playoff team. But first, Mike in Palatine has been hanging on, and Mike is on Hit and Run this morning as we chat a little baseball. What's going on, Mike?
1: Morning, Steve. And listen, the last 400 for American League was Ted Williams.
0: That is correct.
1: And I met him in Korea when I was in the Korean War. And he was actually in two wars, World War II and the Korean War.
0: 5 years in his prime.
1: I caught him when he was selling some fishing equipment back in Sears back in the day. I went there on my birthday and had him sign my ball. And we had a nice conversation for about 10 or 15 minutes.
0: Wow.
1: And he was one of my heroes, I'll tell you that.
0: Hey, Ted didn't have nice conversations with anybody for 10 or 15 minutes. So must have been the fishing in. He would talk fishing with you more than baseball, I bet.
1: You got it. You got it. And listen, the reason I called in, I was at the 59 World Series. I'm going to be 95 in May, wow, in about another week, less than a week, really. And I was at the 59 World Series. They had a lottery back then, Steve. You sent a check in for $15. That's 1-5. And my ticket stub says $7.20. And that's amazing. We had that was my favorite team back then was Aparicio, Fox, and Landis, Kluszewski, Lawler, and all those guys. And they were called the Hitless Wonders, I believe. But you were talking about how the average runs were scored. Yeah, they got beat by the Dodgers 4-3 back in that day I was there.
0: The Hitless Wonders is the 1906 White Sox. So
1: beg your pardon.
0: Yeah, yeah. So you don't
1: I think Sox 59.
0: Go go.
1: I don't think they were big. Kluszewski was a big home run hitter.
0: Yeah.
1: And I think he's about the only guy that was really hitting a lot of home runs, really.
0: The Go-Go White Sox is the 1950.
1: Oh, that's it. You got it. You got it, Steve.
0: Yeah.
1: Thanks for reminding me again. Okay.
0: You got it, Mike. Thanks for calling. Appreciate it. And I will let you call me Steve all day, any day. We talk baseball. You tell me about your conversation with Ted Williams. We talk 1959 White Sox. You're 95 years old, sounding that sharp. God bless you. God bless you, Mike. The 1959 White Sox, yes. In terms of home runs, they had one guy at 20, and that was Sherm Lawler. Al Smith had 17 homers. That's all you got in terms of home runs in double digits. Unbelievable. Nelly Fox, Louis Aparicio, as he mentioned. And, it's a hell of a team. Thank you for the call, Mike. Appreciate it. There's a Bill Terry on the text line. Came in pretty quick. Impressive. And another texter enjoying me is Steve Spiegel. I'll do it. Like, I've been called worse and better. Max. Somewhere we've got Tom Hamilton, the Cleveland play-by-play guy, one of the best ever, calling me Max over and over and over again. And I'm down with it. There's been so much wacky stuff on this show. I don't know if Chris Tannehill's listening. I hope he's not. Hope he's hanging out with the mothers of his life, the mothers of his world. But if anybody would happen to tell him some of the stuff that's been funny, you know, that's always fine as well. So can these White Sox, before we get back to the Cubs, can these White Sox actually do something in a surprisingly down American League Central in a really bad American League? Really bad American League, other than the Yankees. John Paul Morosi of MLB Network was on the Spiegel and Olm show earlier in the week, and he spoke about his belief in these White Sox.
2: I'm a believer in this White Sox team for a variety of reasons. And one of them, I'll start this big picture. If you took the AL Central standings in your morning paper, and I still suggest reading the morning paper. If you looked at the AL Central standings and the NL Central standings side by side this morning, you would notice something interesting. That in the American League, they're all under 500. In the National League, they're all above. So when you talk about 500, you're crushing it in the American League Central. You're in. And the Tigers, as we know, here in Michigan, they got the tough news this week on Tarek Skubal. They lost last night. Framber Valdez was ejected. He was suspended today. They're in a little bit of disarray at the moment. And so if there's any year in which the Sox can make some real headway, it's this year. And I look at the reasons why that they've played well. And I think a lot of them, to be honest, are sustainable. Murakami is real. Montgomery has been a highly regarded prospect for a long time. He's real. Vargas was a really good offensive prospect in the Dodger system before that trade. He looks real right now. They're doing it all, obviously. We talk about Team Italy with Kyle Teal missing the season to this point, and they're still productive behind the plate, especially on the defensive side, and they've done a really good job in the rotation. Look, Davis Martin, for me, is an all-star and should be. I mean, look at his numbers this year. His ability to stay in the zone and to induce weak contact. They've got a veteran in Dominguez who has been a little better than I expected would be late in the game. There's a lot to like with this team. And you think about the big picture of where the farm system is and players still coming. The arrow is pointing up on this team. And other teams, the Tigers, the Guardians, the Royals, I'm not as sure what they're going to look like in the next couple of years. There's a very reasonable case to be made that especially if you say, okay, 26, 27, 28, which team in this division is going to win the most games over those 3 years? I think it's the Sox.
0: Wow. You know, it's fascinating. If you look at the next 3 years, what they'll need is an infusion of free agents to put them over the top. Well-chosen and decently paid free agents to put them over the top. And I don't like thinking about the end game now, and I certainly don't like it when it leads to pessimism or cynicism or fatalism. But that's, of course, what happens when you start thinking about, will the White Sox do what they need to do and do it right to put themselves over the top? It's very recently, we saw them pay Dallas Keuchel and Yasmani Grandal and then eventually Andrew Benintendi. And those were not great choices, frankly, not at all. And they were also not super top of the market choices because the biggest contract they've ever given out is Benintendi's at $75 million. That's the biggest one, you know? And they also, instead of hiring AJ Hinch, who Rick Hahn wanted to hire to be the final, you know, bit of magic to hopefully get an interesting young core to bust their ass and play well, they hired Tony La Russa, who had to be a coattail rider on the culture in order to fit in and lacked the stamina and energy to really do what a manager had to do with that bunch, and that whole thing fell apart. So we all know that, okay? So it's an ugly truth to think about your doubt of them doing what they need to do to go over the top. But that's when we start thinking about Justin Ishbia, and that's when we start thinking about which moment of potential investment will he rear his head first? Which moment will see him do that? Is it the stadium? Is it a Munetaka Murakami extension? Is it a free agent next offseason or the one after that? This is all assuming that Jerry Reinsdorf does not pass away in any time soon before 2031 when Ishbia will have to take over. Is it a traject machine being shipped to Charlotte? Come on, Justin. Grab one out of the shed. Send it down there. Braden Montgomery needs it.
3: I've got $2 to donate.
0: So David Dykstra is throwing in $2 to get a traject machine down to Charlotte. For God's sakes. This is Don in Oak Park on 104.3 The Score. What do you say, Don? How are you?
4: I'm good today. How are you doing, Spade?
0: I'm wonderful. Thank you.
4: Okay. Listen, my concern, or not even a concern really, is let's just kind of keep our head back a little bit with this White Sox thing because the American League is absolutely brutal. And their division is terrible. And the Sox only concern should be not to lose 100 games 4 years in a row. That, now, they can manage to do that. I'll even call that a winner for them. Just don't lose 100 games for the fourth straight year. And if they can manage to do that, okay, I'll let them back. I'll let them come to the barbecue from here on out.
0: Oh, it's good of you, Don. I want to go to the barbecue. Can I go? Don, can I go to the barbecue?
4: Absolutely. No doubt about it.
0: Oh,
4: no doubt about it.
0: Thank God. All right. Thank you, Don. Appreciate that. When? Hold on. Don, when is the barbecue? And where is it? Is it Oak Park?
4: Oh, it's going to be in Oak Park, definitely. Yeah, it's going to be at a little community center that we have there. So,
0: okay.
4: Yeah, everybody's invited.
0: All right. Good. I want to go. And I don't know. I don't know if the White Sox are going to get there or not. Texture says, it's wife's 8th Mother's Day. She requests the same every year. Biscuits and gravy with mimosas. That's outstanding. Then her and her mom go antiquing. I hit a shop and then a bar for an app and a drink. Repeat that until 5 and I cook dinner. Very nice. Good for you, Scott and Woodstock. My wife likes to shop at the margarita section at Nordstrom. They have a great margarita section and you can get a lot of excellent clothes there among a lot of things. So any hoodles. I'll tell you what, having a lower bar for the White Sox, enjoy yourself. If that works for you, that's awesome. I thought that's what you're going to have to do this year. But amazingly enough, it's not what you have to do this year. You can actually aim a little bit higher. Hear from Carter Hawkins in our next segment. And it's time. It's finally time for our team of the moment. Who is the team of the moment? It's not the Cubs, because I've talked so much about the Cubs. Like, it should be the Cubs, right? Tyler Farrigal's looking at me. Dykstra's looking at me. I know. Apologies to Ron on the South Side, but I always talk Cubs. So I couldn't make them the team of the moment. There's another one that we haven't touched on that deserves recognition as the team of the moment. They didn't even play yesterday. They haven't won since Thursday. But trust me, they deserve it. We'll do that next on The Score.
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6: This one is into right, and if it gets by, Abreu picked it up. Simpson is thinking three. He's going. Coming in to score ahead of him is Williamson, and that speed ends up on third with a triple. Oh, Junior hit that thing hard to center field, and that's Junior Caminero with a laser to center. He jumped all over it. It's 8-4 Rays, and it was loud.

0: are the team of the moment. They're in first place in the American League East. Wasn't supposed to be like this. The Tampa Rays were thought to be the worst team in that division at the beginning of the year, but they are finding a way to do what they so often do, and that is play a beautiful brand of selfless baseball. Players doing what they're asked, not taking selfish at-bats, everybody taking pride in doing whatever has to happen to help the team win. The longest tenured manager in all of baseball is Kevin Cash of the Tampa Rays, and he and that noted brain trust just keep doing it and doing it and doing it well. They've won seven straight games before their loss to Boston on Friday and then rained out yesterday. They had won seven straight games, had won 13 of their last 14, and in that stretch, it had been pitching. But it's always been offense on the year. They're fifth in batting average. They're eighth in on-base percentage. They're 13th in runs scored. And this is all without hitting a lot of home runs. 25th in homers, 22nd in slug. But in that stretch that I mentioned, they were giving up two runs or less as a starting rotation in 11 straight games. And the bullpen in that stretch had an ERA of 0.34, just not giving up runs. Defense, run prevention, and just enough offense based on batting average. Does it get it done in the postseason? I don't know. Does it make them competitive every single freaking day? Yes. And they're doing it again. They're one of two American League teams, along with the Yankees, to have three qualifiers who are ranked among the league's top 25 hitters in WRC+. That's Yandy Diaz, Jonathan Aranda, and Junior Caminero, who was an absolute beast. The three of them are in the top 25 WRC+. Only the Yankees have three who are up there. That'll be Jazz Chisholm and Aaron Judge and Ben Rice. But offensively, the guy who I feel like is their star, and that's just because I freaking love him, is Chandler Simpson. He has put the ball in play at a preposterous mark right now. He's got a .313 batting average, a .340 on base percentage. He's only slugging .361, but he only has 15 strikeouts. This is a kid who is incredibly fast and has watched film of Rod Carew and Tony Gwynn and Luis Arraez and more, wanting to be able to put the ball in play and get on base, and that's what he's doing. Had a star turn in their Thursday win and a pinch hit appearance in the sixth, and sped his way around the bases as they went on to beat Boston in the first one of that series. But oh my goodness, that offense can be fun when Chandler Simpson is on the bases. In terms of the pitching staff, by the way, Shane McClanahan is back. A 2.60 ERA through six starts for McClanahan. Lots of health problems for him over the last couple of years, but he's pitching very well. Here's the thing, though. It's the way that they play. It's the style with which they play. It's how they are built. And it is also the newly revitalized ballpark, Minute Maid Ballpark. They rebuilt it after the hurricane. The whole community gathered together to rebuild the thing, and the vibes are immaculate down there. Like the vibes on opening day, and the Cubs were there, and the Cubs took two out of three in that series. But since that series, they're 13-2 at home, are the Rays. 13-2 in their last 15. They've got a 14-4 home record, which, as I look at it, is the best in the game. 14-4. Cubs are 18-5 at home. And yes, the Cubs could be the team of the moment. Of course they could be. You could even argue they should be, having won 20 of 23 before the 6-0 loss last night. But I wanted to make sure the Rays got their shine, and they are thoroughly deserving as the first-place team in the American League East with everything that they have going on. Texture says, Tampa Rays? What's it going to take for the Cubs to be team of the moment? Winning the World Series? Great show, Speaks. Glad to hear you back on today. Thank you. Appreciate it. I know. I think you're learning. It's unlikely that either the Cubs or the Sox will be team of the moment. I think it's unlikely. we'd like to focus on others around the game. Ah, boy, it's going to be a lot of controversy about Team of the Moment again. John in Minnesota is on Hit and Run. Good morning, John. What's happening? How are you?
1: I'm good, Spiegs. Appreciate you, and I always appreciate the Sunday sermon. hey, I wanted to talk about the shift that you brought up and kind of what's going on. The reason I'm in favor of not shifting is just this brought back defensive second baseman. I mean, I go back to guys like, you know, Mike Moustakas playing second base when you could shift and he didn't have to have any range. So
0: yes.
1: I think that's a good thing. I saw something crazy, though. It would be extreme if you wanted to bring back singles. You know, you'd have to take all the fielders and say, hey, you have to play straight up. You know, whether you put an X on the field or something like that, where they had to start from because, you know, I agree. That hard ground ball up the middle that goes by the picture, I still half the time think it's a hit, and then the shortstop standing right there for a left-handed hitter, the second baseman for a right-handed hitter. So, you know, the game obviously has changed. You know, the other thing, too, I just wanted to say, hey, the Cubs are so fun to watch. As somebody who's watched them for years, just to have an offense that is on base so much and plays great defense. You know, anytime you lead the league in walks, and in on-base percentage, as a fan, I think it's a lot of fun.
0: It's a really, really good fun team, are the Chicago Cubs. Everybody is contributing on offense. They got 11 dudes. This was as of Friday. They had 11 dudes with a WRC plus, or was it an OPS plus? One of the two. Maybe it's OPS plus. Over 100. So that's above average, according to MLB. Conforto has been on fire. And of course, Nico Horner has been the best player on that team. And Nico's going to be an all-star for the first time in his big league career. Thrilled for that. And will be shocked if he's not just voted in. But I think he will be. Carter Hawkins.

0: has. You know, it's not just is he worth the dollars, but also, you know, do you trust that he's going to put himself in a position to be the best version of himself and help others be the best versions of themselves? And as corny as that sounds, it's real. And, you know, when you make a gesture like a contract like that, you know, the whatever that player represents, everybody knows that's what you believe in, and we believe in what, you know, what Nico is all about. So from that perspective, we felt really good, you know, at the front end of the deal. I mean, I think the interesting thing is, you know, by definition, every deal we make, when we make it, we feel like it's a good deal. Some of them do not work out, right? Some of them do work out. We're hopeful that we're on the side of the house here, right? Where more of them are working out than the alternative. And so you don't really end up looking at deals, you know, 6 months later, 3 years later, and be like, wow, we were awesome on that one. You really just sort of looking back and saying, hey, at the time of the deal, what did we know or not know to potentially improve our process? And, you know, it's certainly, you know, that's not the sexiest way to talk about deal making, but that's kind of what we're doing. And, you know, definitely with Nico, we'll look back, you know, a few years from now and go, all right, like, what did we know at the time of the deal that helped us make, you know, a decision that worked out well or didn't work out well?
1: Yeah, I think that's looking like a very sound investment. Obviously, we're just a couple of months in to the deal, but, and there's something beautiful about sort of the poetic irony of finally paying the guy this, even though he doesn't have the power, and then maybe now the power is starting to come. But the power can be dangerous. It can be dangerous because, you know, a hard hit fly ball to center or a hard hit fly ball to left on a pitch that he might have sent the other way in previous years, every once in a while can make you go, eh. But he's got a hell of a balance now as a hitter where he can do a little bit of everything. And just such a good and sound and smart baseball player. One of those Cubs players with the OPS plus over 100 is the rookie Moises Ballesteros. And Carter talked about the offensive talent in Ballesteros.
0: The offensive talent of Moises is unmistakable. And so that has been really encouraging and definitely helps balance out our lineup. And having a left-handed bat like that, it's helped balance out our lineup. And, you know, good point, why are we having success early in the year here? I mean, our offense has been really, really good, and our defense has been outstanding.
1: Right.
0: And our pitchers have stepped up, but you know, I think that's, you know, we're making good smart baseball players plays. We're not giving games away. When you win one run baseball games like we have the last several nights, like, you can't make many mistakes, and we've definitely minimized that. But also the ability to hit a 3-run home run like Moises helps too, and we'll need a lot more of that. And you know, he's been awesome. Is consistent approach, and it's been awesome to watch just how the fans have really gravitated towards him. And yeah, looking forward to watching Mo Baller for years to come.
1: See, I like calling him Mo Baller. I called him that the other day, and somebody who was around the team said, "Hey, nobody calls him that. All right, no, nobody calls. They don't call him that. So don't do that." And I said, "Well, but I like calling him that." And I liked it when it sort of burgeoned up, when like the prospect writers and the Cubs prospect watchers were started calling him that. What's wrong with that? The answer is nothing's wrong with that. The GM just called him that. So I still will, damn it. When the Cubs play the Rangers coming up a little bit later today, our guy, Pat Hughes, the Ford C. Frick Award winner, the member of the National Baseball Hall of Fame, will not be the only Hall of Famer on the broadcast level. Eric Nadel, the longtime radio broadcaster for the Rangers, is also a Ford C. Frick Award winner, and he joins us next here on Hit and Run on The Score.
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12: Welcome back in to Hit and Run on the Score. It's Matt Spiegel here with you. Having fun talking baseball with you this morning. One more segment to go and a nice opportunity to get a chance to talk to Eric Nadel, the Ford C. Frick Award winner, the Hall of Fame member, and the broadcast voice of the Texas Rangers, who joins us right now on the Score. Hello, Eric. How are you? That's on me. I got to hit the button. Eric, that's on me. What's up, man? How you doing?
13: I'm doing great. I hear you fine.
12: Excellent. Thanks for hopping on. So do you and Pat Hughes gather and talk about Cooperstown together and tell Ford Frick stories?
13: Well, we've got the secret handshake, you know, but other than that, I was actually in their booth when, you know, when you called me a couple of minutes ago. I was hanging with Ronnie and Pat and Zach and just chatting over what's happened the last 2 days and what might happen this afternoon.
12: Love that. Love that. Yeah, I mean, it's interesting to see these two teams, these big payroll behemoth teams, frankly, where much is expected. And even though the Rangers are 18-21, you're essentially, you know what, one game out of the wild card as it stands right now. It's a crazy universe here in terms of or a half game out of the wild card. The American League is such a weird space. Does it feel like a down year by the Rangers or not?
13: Well, not really, because of the strength of schedule. I believe the Rangers have played the toughest schedule in baseball so far. And the thought was coming into the season, if they can get through the first 40 to 45 games somewhere around 500, they'd be in pretty good shape, you know, from that point on. After the Cubs leave today, we have the Diamondbacks coming in. You know, there are a couple of games under 500. And after that, the Rangers finally start playing some of the bottom feeders in the league. They have a road trip where they go to Houston, Colorado, and Anaheim. They haven't played any of those teams. They haven't played any teams of that caliber as yet. So the thought is that the Rangers should be able to start making a little hay, you know, once they get past this week.
12: What have you thought of the Cubs as you've gotten to watch them over these past couple of days? What kind of ball club is that to your eyes?
13: They look fantastic. I mean, fundamentally, they're great. You know, for a team to be leading the league in walks and on base percentage by the margins that they're leading by, really impressive. You know, they're averaging about 5.5 runs per game, even though some of their guys, you know, aren't hitting yet the way you'd expect them to. You know, their bullpen seems a little bit problematic, but that seems to be the case with almost everybody that we've played this year. I think at the trading deadline, it's going to be a frenzy with people looking for relievers this season.
12: Yeah, I think that's probably true. The Cubs have shown a remarkable ability to, like, piecemeal a bullpen together. And part of that is what allowed them to give Ben Brown a start on Friday night. He's got a new sinker that he hadn't used at all last year. He went and learned it from Clay Holmes in the offseason. Did he look like a starting pitcher to you with that depth of stuff through four innings on Friday, Eric?
13: He sure did. His stuff looked great. I mean, the Rangers didn't have a hit off him in four innings. They're pounding the ball into the ground against him. I think as he gets stretched out more, he's going to be a very legitimate option for the Cubs to stay within that rotation. And then Assad looked really good, too, when he came in. I hadn't seen either one of those guys before, but they were both extremely impressive.
12: Yeah, it's interesting. The Cubs do look fantastic as a team overall in terms of their defense and their base running. Are the Rangers, where are they in terms of the quality of their defense and base running in a league that's valuing it more than ever?
13: Yeah, you know, last year the Rangers were the top defensive team in the major leagues by every measure, fielding percentage, defensive runs saved, outs above average, all those things. The Rangers led the major leagues. They set a record for fewest errors in a season. This year they've been kind of middle of the pack defensively. They haven't been standing out quite as much as they did last year. Now, they lost two outstanding defensive players in the offseason, trying to go for more offense, since offense was the big problem last year. You know, they led the league in pitching. You know, they let Adolis Garcia go, and they traded Marcus Semien. These are two Gold Glove caliber players in right field and at second base. And the Rangers probably have not been as good at those two positions as they were last year. But Josh Jung, the third baseman, has not had a great year defensively. And, you know, those are three places, I think, where the Rangers have suffered a little bit defensively compared to last year. As far as base running, this is not a team that runs a lot. They're down in the lower ranges of the American League in stolen bases. They've got a couple of guys who can run, but for the most part, that's really not their game.
12: I was talking a little bit this morning, Eric, about team defense and about how so many outfields are full of like fast, rangy guys that are catching gappers more than ever, it feels like, and then the numbers back that up. Like, and it's fascinating because the shift ban was supposed to, you know, jumpstart batting average, and that's not been the case because everybody's still trying to hit it in the air, and the outfields are so good. It's weird, isn't it?
13: Certainly hasn't changed the approach of the hitters. There's no doubt about that. Yeah, the Ranger outfield has been very solid. Evan Carter in center field has been the top-ranked center fielder in the American League for most of the season. He's not PCA, but he's about the closest thing we seem to have in our league. Wyatt Langford has great speed in left field. He's basically a center fielder playing left. He's currently injured, probably out for the month with a forearm injury. And, you know, he covers an awful lot of ground, too. Brandon Nimmo in right field is basically playing a new position. You know, he's been a left fielder with the Mets, playing right field, but he's done a good job out there.
12: Yeah, it's interesting. The Nimmo and Semien trade is fascinating because, I mean, there were rumors that the Mets did it, you know, maybe as much of to get a cultural shift as anything, and it hasn't worked out. It hasn't worked out at all for them, but nothing has worked out for the Mets. What's Nimmo like there? How's that working out?
13: Well, culturally, he's been outstanding. He's, you know, he's a super outgoing, high-energy guy, and the Rangers needed somebody like that. They also needed a leadoff hitter, since Semien was their leadoff hitter last year and had a very poor on-base percentage. I think Nimmo's been exactly what the doctor ordered for this team. Unfortunately, as much as he gets on base, the Rangers haven't been driving him in very much, and part of the reason for that is that Corey Seager has not had a very good year. You know, if Seager gets it together, you know, Nimmo getting on base as often as he has is going to be more of a benefit than it's been so far. The Rangers, you know, have had problems in the number two spot in their lineup and the number three spot. Those are the two spots where Seager has batted, and you don't want to put all the blame on him. But, you know, if he's not driving in runs and hitting for average too, it really hurts the Ranger offense because he's, you know, he's the linchpin of the offense.
12: Eric Nadel of the Rangers broadcast crew here with us for another minute or two. I'm so old, Eric, I remember when Jacob deGrom was Jacob Mizorowski. I remember that. Like, what, you know, like he was the guy throwing 102, 103. Like, what is this? What version of Jacob deGrom do the Cubs see today? What's he like right now?
13: Well, they don't see the Mizorowski version. He's not throwing 100 anymore, but he's throwing 97 consistently and occasionally 98. You know, he still has a changeup and a slider, both around 90, 91. His command has not been as precise as it's been in the past, which is why he's given up some home runs. Still, he's coming into the game today with an ERA just barely over 3. And he certainly gives you more than a good chance to win every time he's out there. The Rangers are very careful with his pitch count. You know, he's had two Tommy John surgeries, and the Rangers want to make sure that they have him for the long haul. They maintained a policy last year of getting him out of there in the 80 to 90 pitch range, and he didn't miss any starts. And they're probably going to do the same thing this year. They really don't let him go very far. You know, about 90 pitches. So at times he only pitches 5 innings. At times he gives you 6. But to see him go, you know, 7, 8, 9 innings as he was doing in his early days with the Mets, probably something that's in the past for him.
12: So last thing for Eric, and we appreciate the time. The White Sox have a ton of buzz in this town. And people, you know, players really impressed with Will Venable, who was there as a coach with the Rangers in the World Series year of 23. and in 24. Could you have seen this coming, Will Venable, as a good leader and a fine baseball manager, as he's proving to be?
13: Oh, absolutely. We love Will here. And, you know, we were thinking he'd probably be the Rangers manager at some point. But it turned out Bruce Bochy wanted to keep managing. And, you know, that probably is what caused Venable to accept the White Sox job, where he had turned down some other opportunities either to interview or to actually get the job because he thought he was going to succeed Bochy here. But Bochy kept adding another year and another year. Will decided not to wait around. But I think the Rangers would have been delighted for Will to be their manager.
12: Great stuff. Eric, thank you so much. Thanks for making time. We appreciate it. Enjoy the ball game today, and we'll talk to you soon.
13: Great to talk to you as always, Matt. Thanks.
12: Thank you. That's Eric Nadel, the fine radio voice of the Texas Rangers, joining us right there on 104.3 The Score. Lineups are in for the Cubs game against the Rangers, and you'll hear it right here on 104.3 The Score coming up a little bit later on, but it's Nico and Moises Ballesteros, Mo Baller. That's what I'm going to call him, in the two-hole. And then Seiya, Happ, Bush, Carson Kelly, PCA, Swanson, Matt Shaw playing third base today. Alex Bregman gets a day off. Michael Conforto not in the lineup. All for Jameson Taillon, the starting pitcher on the mound for the Cubs. And meanwhile, the White Sox get Seattle in the finale of their series. Davis Martin, 5-1 with a 1.64 ERA, going for the White Sox. And the lineup is everybody who was playing last night, with the exception of Drew Romo at catcher instead of Edgar Caro. I wonder when Kyle Teal comes back. Is Edgar Caro going to the minors? It's possible. Thank you so much to the guests on this show today. Ryan Fuller was terrific, the White Sox director of hitting, at the top of the 10 o'clock hour. Check that out if you're a Sox fan. Thank you so much to Eric Nadel, who just joined us. David Dykstra, welcome, sir. You join a proud pantheon of hit-and-run producers. And thank you, David, for your excellent work. Thank you, listeners, for all of your interaction. And happy Mother's Day to all the mothers out there. And thinking of you, Regina Spiegel. Appreciate the love and support for all the time that we did have together. Have a great day, everybody. Westwood One is next, and then it'll be Cubs baseball after that at 1 o'clock.
11: 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Speeding in a work zone is a no-win. Mind the signs. Avoid the fines.
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0: Thursday night. 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
1: Coming up top of the hour, Stanley Cup playoffs. 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We'll talk to Max Boltman of the Athletic Hockey Show. Plus, we'll preview today's NBA playoff games. Big game fours in Philly and the Twin Cities. Knicks Sixers tip right around 3:40 Eastern. Spurs T-Wolves tip right around 7:40 Eastern. Before all that, we'll have the NBA draft lottery, and we'll actually be on the air the final hour of the show during the NBA draft lottery, reacting to how that goes down. Maybe we get another ridiculous first overall lottery ping pong ball bouncing the way of a team, or maybe we go chalk. We'll see how it goes, and we'll break it all down for you in about an hour. We will draft one of our patented BetMGM Game Day drafts, sitcom moms, because it's Mother's Day. Of course we will. But this is why I only pay attention, PJ, to horse racing one day a year, because all too often the horse that wins the Derby doesn't end up running the Preakness. Golden Tempo trainer Cherie DeVoe announced earlier this week will be skipping the Preakness, which will be held at Laurel Park instead of Pimlico this year. So no hope for a Triple Crown, which means I got my mint juleps and I got out.
2: It just stinks, man. It just stinks. You know, when you see the news that there won't be a Triple Crown, because that's what we all want as sports fans. We want to see history. We want to see a horse have a chance to win the Triple Crown. As you mentioned, we haven't gotten one since Justify in 2018. Unfortunately, this is the way it's trending for a lot of these horses. Just the turnaround from the Derby to the Preakness, those 2 weeks, not enough for them to heal. So they rest them, get them ready for the Belmont, try and win a boatload of money at that race. But it is unfortunate, because it's really cool to see a horse have an opportunity to go for the Triple Crown. And it's a bummer that we won't get that, especially with the story with Cherie DeVoe becoming the first woman trainer to win the Derby. And with the way that Golden Tempo closed and that speed that he had, would have been cool to see at the Preakness. But unfortunately, Chris, we won't get that. So, like you, probably won't be tuning in to the Preakness or the Belmont like a lot of other people. When you don't have the Derby winner in there and there's no threat of a Triple Crown, takes a lot of the steam away.
1: Yeah, it just strips it of a lot that you would normally keep invested in horse racing for at least another couple weeks for. There is a golf major next week. So maybe if you're looking for something else to fill your time, if you're not a fan of the NBA playoffs or the Stanley Cup playoffs, or your favorite ball club is already out of it. Yes, I'm looking at you, producer Zach, whose Mets are a disaster. The PGA Championship, Arana Mink in the Philly suburbs. And this is a course that a lot of people are already complaining, PJ, doesn't really have the pedigree of a possible major track. And I think obviously that just has a lot to do with the distance. This is a shorter track, but the greens can be very deceptive. But, you know, of the majors, the PGA might not be the sexiest. It's not the British. It's not the Masters. I get that. But presumably you're going to have Rory. You're going to have Scheffler. You're going to have all the other big names there.
2: You absolutely will. I would think the winning score, Chris, is probably going to be around 20 under par. So you are going to see some fireworks. Like you said, the PGA is usually the major where you see the most birdies, the lowest scores, and I would expect nothing less from Arana Mink. The last time the PGA Tour played here was 2018 for the BMW Championship. Keegan Bradley won. Him and Justin Rose ended up going to a playoff. I can tell you the guy that I won't be betting next week is going to be Cameron Young, because he is the hottest golfer on the planet, and everybody is going to be on him to win next week at Arana Mink. He's already won twice this year. He won his last event at Doral. Starting today, he's two shots back of the lead, so he has an opportunity to win again today. Everybody's going to be on Cam Young with the form that he's in. I personally haven't bet anything yet. I think the guy that intrigues me the most is probably Ludvig Åberg. I think especially at the price. I was looking, he's about 20 to 1, 22 to 1. I think there's a good shot that Ludwig could be in contention. But the PGA, more often than not, Chris, is one of those tournaments where I usually do look at some longer shots. You know, the Open and the PGA are usually the majors, because the Masters, it's a shorter field. Usually you lean on experience, and the top players tend to win that one. The U.S. Open's the hardest course that they play every single year. I know J.J. Spaun won it at 100 to 1 last year, but you normally don't get that at the U.S. Open. This track, I mean, Aronimink, Chris, it's kind of like another regular stop on the PGA Tour. It's kind of another one of these courses. So I think there's a good chance that you could see somebody down the board compete. Would it shock me if a Scotty or a Rory or somebody like that won? Absolutely not. But I think there's a good chance I'll be betting a couple of flyers for next week at some long shot prices.
1: Yeah, on a course like this, where again the greens can be diabolical at times, and that's where you've got the opportunity to make up or lose the most ground. I just go and I sort by strokes gained on the green, and I find names like Big Bob McIntyre. Robert McIntyre is fourth on the PGA Tour in strokes gained on the green. Scheffler, if you're looking for a familiar name, is 12th. So that's another one that, you know, that's obviously not a long shot, but if you're looking for a reason to believe that Scheffler can win on this shorter track with more difficult greens, that would be a reason to look at him. But that's the tack I would take if I were trying to bet it. The PGA, though, for me, Peach, just doesn't hold the same appeal as, like I said, the British, the U.S., or the Masters.
2: I agree. It's definitely the weakest of the majors. Everybody looks forward to Masters Week. I love the Open Championship with the Lynx Golf, and there's something about waking up and watching golf at 5 in the morning that's just awesome. And then the U.S. Open, there's something enjoyable, Chris, for all of us recreational golfers watching those guys struggle to make par that I think deep down we all kind of enjoy. So you're right. The PGA, it just kind of feels like another tournament with higher stakes. I will mention another guy, though. Keep in mind, Jordan Spieth is trying to complete the career grand slam this upcoming week at Aronimink. This past like 7-8 years, Chris, when Jordan's been so up and down, I have had no interest in betting him. He's playing like really well as of late. He's in good form. The ball striking numbers are there. The short game is always good. Like this has to be one of the few times in the last 7-8 years where Jordan's actually felt like he's got a legit shot. So hoping, you know, maybe we get to see another guy complete the Grand Slam here in the next couple of years.
1: We'll definitely have you up to date on it next Sunday here on BetMGM Game Day as the final round is completing. Coming up in 25 minutes, Knicks, Sixers, Spurs, T-Wolves, massive game fours, especially for Philly as they try to stay alive. But coming up next, Carolina may never lose. We talked to Max Boltman of the Athletic Hockey Show about the Stanley Cup.
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25: 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And now your host, Zach Zaidman.
26: Cubs looking to take their series in Texas. Hi, everyone. A pleasant good afternoon to you from Globe Life Field. I'm Zach Zaidman. It's the finale of a 3-game set between the Cubs and Rangers. Coming up, we'll hear from both Dansby Swanson and Craig Counsell. But first, our conversation with Coombs, sponsored by Yingling Traditional Lager, the oldest brewery in America. And we're joined now by Ron Coomer. Coombs, last night, the Rangers evened up the series as they ended the Cubs winning streak at 10 games. But man, oh man, there were so many opportunities. Cubs were 0-for-13 with runners in scoring position, leaving 11 men on base.
27: Yeah, it was one of those ball games yesterday that, you know, you look back and you go, boy, one or two hits and you win a game. Well, They've got two 10-game winning streaks, and we're still in early May. So, you know, you can't really complain much about having a day where you don't get the big hit, because the other team on the other side has been seeing that with the Cubs for a long time now. So it's one of those ball games, and there's part of that you got to tip your hat to Leiter. You know, he's got a great arm and threw enough strikes when he needed to get him out of some of the innings.
26: 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So a couple of veteran right-handers on the mound in this one. Jameson Taillon for the Cubs, Jacob DeGrom for the Rangers.
27: Well, first of all, get a win for our moms, right? That would be first for all guys playing today. Get a win on Mother's Day. That would be a great Mother's Day gift. For the Cubs today, offensively, DeGrom on the bump. I watched some of his film, his arm. They might be protecting him a little bit pitch count because he hasn't thrown over 100 pitches yet. But he had 30 starts last year. He's throwing the ball, bullets, very few walks. He has given up a few hits, but a lot of strikeouts. Be aggressive when you step in the batter's box. Be ready to hit because he's not going to walk you. For J-Mo, this ballpark is a great park for him, I do believe. You know, he's a fly ball guy, and the ball going to the middle of the diamond, you got to blast it to get it out of here. So for J-Mo, if he just keeps the ball in the middle of the park, he's going to have a really good day.
26: By the way, there will be plenty of Mother's Day memories on this Mother's Day a little bit later on the show. The roof is closed here in Texas, so indoor baseball today in Arlington. Coombe, thanks. Coming up, analyzing Alex. That's next on The Score and the Northwestern Medicine Cubs Radio Network.
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2: Slow starts are nothing really new for Cubs Mega Million Dollar third baseman Alex Bregman. With an OPS in the 600s, nobody expects this lack of slug to continue. Talking to Bregman, his concern is about being ready to play and win each day while being a good teammate.
3: For me, I feel like you got to know your teammates really well. You got to be a good communicator, and you got to find out what makes people tick and get the best out of them.
2: Going locker to locker, each Cub player and coach have been impressed by Bregman's dedication to them and the Cubs.
3: I think for the most part, came into an organization that is a winning organization. Guys here know how to win, know how to play the game, know how to prepare. So for me, I feel like everyone in here is constantly trying to get better and improve at the game of baseball. So it's a fun environment to be a part of. And I think just spitballing ideas back and forth between the guys on different things that we can do to improve our game is good.
2: Zach Bregman personifies the grinding at bats and gritty play each day that has contributed to the Cubs' fast start despite his batting slump.
26: 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Much more on Bregman coming up in the Manager's Show. 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
26: 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Local 130 plumbers get the job done right the first time. How about Michael Conforto? He doubled again last night, also drew a walk. Conforto is batting 429 over his last nine games with four home runs and four doubles. Bruce hinted at this during his last segment. The cold, Alex Bregman, 4-for-27 over his last seven games, a 148 average with no home runs. Coming up, a special Mother's Day in the Swanson House. That's next on The Score and the Northwestern Medicine Cubs Radio Network.
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15: First one for my wife. An unbelievable blessing to be parents and to be able to celebrate her on this amazing day. And obviously, you know, my mom and sister and all the other women, you know, in my life. It's a special thing. Women are incredible, and you know, the appreciation has only grown even more after watching just how Mal is as a mom, and it's so beautiful.
26: That's what I was going to ask you. You can't know how someone's going to react until it happens, but watching your wife become a mother, can you put that into words?
15: I mean, it's pretty difficult. It's just like, it's a beautiful journey that you, like, every day you just kind of see something new, and just seeing the interactions between her and Josie, and it's so beautiful. It's hard to really put into words. I just know that I'm extremely grateful for it.
26: How hard has it been to go on the road this season in particular?
15: It's definitely been different. Leaving home is never fun, and being apart from Mal is never fun, but you throw a little one in the mix and it makes it that much harder. You just feel like you catch yourself staring at pictures and videos all the time, just kind of reminiscing on probably what happened, you know, yesterday or the day before. You know, you check the baby monitor and see how she's sleeping and all those things. It's definitely been tough, but we're making do.
26: When you reflect back on your life, the sacrifices that your mom made so you could live this life, what stands out to you?
15: Extremely grateful. My parents and my mom, they gave up, you know, they put themselves second, third, like, all the time, so that we, my brother and sister and I could have the lives that we have and have the ability to chase our dreams. And they were giving us every opportunity, obviously, to be able to live out those dreams. And, just an incredible thing.
26: All right, can we talk a little baseball? So the Cubs have been on this unbelievable stretch, even after the loss last night. You've been through some special moments in your career. What can you say about what's happened here over the first 40 games of the season?
15: Yeah, it's been a great start. I think, I think this is like such a great moment of just like remembering that the best thing that we can do is just continue to show up every day and play the way that we play. Not getting too attached to when things are great and it feels like every bounce is going our way, but also, you know, not getting down after a game like last night with, where it's like we gave ourselves some chances, weren't able to come through. But I think the special part about this group, and I know it can get boring to talk about, is in a way just the consistency of how we show up to play. And that's not easy to do given our schedule, especially the schedule in Chicago with just the ever-flowing game time changes and all those kinds of things. But this group is special because it shows up, and I think that that is more than half the battle, and we just have one that's really great at doing that.
26: Is that due to the fact that there's so many guys here who are experienced that you just kind of know, like, if you want to win,
16: this is the way you have to operate, or is it just organic?
15: It's a combination of the two. I mean, that is the overarching personality of our group is guys that care and that want to win and want to be a part of something, not just go get their own stats. And when you build an entire group that way, it very much organically kind of cultivates itself.
16: We're on to Atlanta after this, and the Cubs will be playing the first game in Atlanta since the death of legendary manager Bobby Cox. When I say his name, what memories flood into your memory bank?
15: He's like the ultimate legend. Not only just like growing up watching, obviously a bajillion Braves games, and just seeing him get thrown out of games, and seeing just like his unwavering support, loyalty, and like his like passion for having his players' backs. There's just like so many things I just learned from Bobby, from him obviously being around in spring training, and loyalty was obviously a huge one. The respect of like the organization, like the logo on the hat, the sunglasses on the back of your hat so that you don't cover the emblem. Like, I still do that now. Just all the things that like it seemed like subtle lessons, but it was just really important to him, and ultimately like now is to me as well. And they just don't make him like that anymore. That's what they always say. He's a one of one, and I'm very, very thankful to have been able to get to know him and be able to learn from him.
16: Appreciate your reflections. Dansby, thank you so much.
15: Yeah, thank you.
26: Great perspective from Dansby Swanson. The Cubs strongly encourage the use of all public transportation, especially CTA buses and trains, from traveling to Wrigley Field for all games. 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
26: The Cubs for a Cure Radiothon is on May 21st. A big thank you to Arbor Investments, Cubs fans, friends of The Score, and close friends of the Ricketts family. And Crane Kenny, Greg Purcell, founder, chairman. Cubs, Rangers in Texas. Time now to hear from manager Craig Counsell, who explains why one of the Cubs' biggest names is not in the lineup.
20: Alex Bregman's off. That's it. Carson's playing. Miguel Amaya's been dealing with a little back tightness. So Carson's back in there again. That's it.
0: When did the Amaya stuff start popping up?
20: Friday.
1: Plan for Alex, or just give him a breather?
20: Yeah, we're going to shift. We're going to cycle through some off days for us. So this is Alex's turn.
1: What do you see from him so far?
20: I think he's been a little bit of a rut this last 4 or 5 days. So this was kind of a good time for it. That's it. He's chasing a little bit more than normal for sure. That's kind of the thing that he's always so good at. Ballesteros is the agent.
21: Expect the Maya to be okay.
20: Yeah, no, I think he'll be fine. We were gonna wait on to play him today. I thought he was possible to play today, but just decided to try to get him one more day into the off day.
1: Any update on Caleb?
20: Caleb is throwing touch and feel, I think, right now, and plan is for a live BP on Wednesday. There'll be some kind of rehab assignment, and we should be in pretty good shape at that point.
22: You know, I went back and looked at first strike numbers last night after you mentioned it. 17 out of 21. I mean,
20: yeah.
22: Typically, that's a pretty good barometer of success, isn't it?
20: Yeah, I mean, that's really, I mean, that's going to usually lead to a lot of good games, yeah.
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26: 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I'm banking on Ian Happ, who extended his on-base streak to 30 games last night. Happ has a 933 OPS versus right-handers this season. That's the metric that tracks a player's ability to both get on base and hit for power. and 900 is considered an all-star level hitter. So that's what he's been against right-handers this season. The pitching matchup is sponsored by Ziegler Subaru of Kenosha. Enjoy the laid-back experience of Ziegler Subaru of Kenosha. Jameson Taillon pitching for the Cubs. The right-hander, 2-1 with a 4.24 ERA. He went 5 2/3 last time out against Cincinnati, giving up just 2 runs on 5 hits, 5 strikeouts, walked just 1. Fellow right-hander Jacob deGrom is going for the Rangers. 2-2, a 3.11 ERA, but he lost last time out to the Yankees in New York, allowing 6 earned runs on 7 hits in 6 1/3, 1 walk, and 7 strikeouts. Time now to check the baseball scoreboard. Bottom of the 7th inning.

in Miami. The Nationals and Marlins are tied at two. Luis Garcia Jr. with a ribby double for Washington. At Camden Yards, the A's lead the Orioles 1-0 in the bottom half of the third inning. After three, Rays 3, Red Sox 0. Junior Caminero going deep for Tampa. A solo shot, number 11 on the year for Caminero. Bottom of the third inning, the Phillies on top of the Rockies 5-0. Kyle Schwarber and Bryce Harper going back-to-back in that ballgame. Top of the fourth inning in Toronto, the Blue Jays strike first. They've got a 1-0 lead over the Angels. Bottom three, Astros and Reds scoreless in Cincinnati. Last of the third in Cleveland, the Twins and Guardians are tied at one. The Mariners lead the White Sox 1-0 there in the bottom of the first inning. And now let's pause as we get set for the playing of the national anthem prior to the rubber match here in Texas between the Cubs and the Rangers. Here's Billy Joe Jones.

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1: 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It's time now for the highlights, and the highlight show is sponsored by the Village of New Lenox, leading the way in residential and economic development. Rubber game between the Cubs and Rangers, roof closed here in Texas. Jameson Taillon pitching for the Cubs, scoreless game until the bottom of the fourth inning when the Rangers strike first, scoring on a fielder's choice by Alejandro Osuna.

0: So 1-0 Texas after four. We'll call that the insurance run of the game, sponsored by FNIC Trusted Advisors in Plano, proudly representing Auto Owners Insurance. Jameson Taillon went 5 1/3 today, giving up just one run on four hits, two walks, four strikeouts. We'll call Taillon the player of the game, sponsored by ABOC, a bank built on a strong foundation. But Texas starter Jacob DeGrom was even better. Outstanding today. Seven scoreless innings, scattering three hits, no walks, 10 strikeouts, including number 1,900 of his career. The great play of the game, sponsored by Great Clips, Great Haircuts. It's going to be great. Bottom of the eighth inning, Daniel Palencia now in for the Cubs, a man on base for Evan Carter.
1: There goes the runner, the pitch. Hit in the air to right. It's deep. Back toward the wall is Suzuki at the fence. That's going to be a two-run home run.
0: Evan Carter with a 353-foot drive to right field. The drive of the game, sponsored by McGrath Acura of Westmont. When you do the math, you'll choose McGrath, number 5 on the year for Carter, and that essentially was the ballgame. 3-0 Rangers. Cubs go down in order in the ninth and lose 3-0 as Lamont's Jacob Latz picks up the save for Texas. Cubs have dropped 2 in a row after winning 10 straight. Cubs now have a record of 27-14 this season. Mully and Hawk talk Cubs baseball in Chicago sports every weekday morning from 5:30 to 10 on 104.3 The Score and the Odyssey app. And after going 0-13 with runners in scoring position last night, Cubs go 0-4 with runners in scoring position tonight. Nico Hoerner pacing a weak offensive attack for the Cubs today with two hits, including a double. And Ian Happ's on-base streak ends at 30. Rangers win 3-0. We'll come back with the defensive play of the game. That's next on The Score and the Northwestern Medicine Cubs Radio Network.
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1: 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Swinging a ground ball to third. Slowly hit. Shaw goes to second. There's one. Nico turns it. Beautifully done by Horner. Double play ends the inning.
2: 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But the Rangers win again, shutting out the Cubs again. Two straight games. This time, a 3-0 Texas victory. Jacob DeGrom, too much for the Cubs. The Rangers right-hander going 7 scoreless innings, striking out 10, did not walk a batter, scattered 3 hits as DeGrom improves to 3-2. Jameson Taillon, the hard luck loser, falling to 2-2. He gave up just 1 run on 4 hits in 5 1/3 today. So after winning 10 straight, Cubs have now dropped 2 in a row. This is the Old National Bank Cubs Radio postgame show, the official bank of the Chicago Cubs Radio Network. 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Catcher Miguel Amaya did not play today because of back tightness. Cubs have a day off tomorrow, and perhaps he'll be able to resume later on in the road trip following the day off tomorrow. We'll wait and see and monitor that as time permits. All right, let's take a break. When we come back, the next game preview, that's next from Texas, where the Rangers beat the Cubs 3-0 on the score in the Northwestern Medicine Cubs Radio Network.
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1: 2 weeks to play for Seager. He is 0-8. He swings and misses it. Misses. Make it 0-9. Taillon rolling along, but so is DeGrom. We've got a good old-fashioned pitcher's duel going.
2: 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That's Cars with a K to donate your car today. We're donating. You should, too. The Rangers come out on top of that pitcher's duel, beating the Cubs 3-0 today. So the Cubs have dropped 2 in a row following a 10-game winning streak. It's the first time the Cubs have lost a series since dropping 2 of 3 in Los Angeles a couple of weekends ago. Jacob DeGrom, too much for the Cubs today. 7 scoreless innings, 10 strikeouts, scattered 3 hits. Nico Horner had 2 of the Cubs' 3 hits today. Jameson Taillon takes the loss going 5 1/3, giving up just one run on four hits. Evan Carter, a two-run job for Texas. It came off of Daniel Palencia in the eighth inning. This is the Old National Bank Cubs Radio postgame show, the official bank of the Chicago Cubs Radio Network. So now we look ahead. Cubs have a day off tomorrow, then start a three-game series in Atlanta against the Braves, the top two teams in the National League. Cubs will enter play with a record of 27-14. As for the Braves, they're in progress right now. Bottom of the sixth inning, Braves leading the Dodgers 4-0. Atlanta at this moment with a record of 27-13. We can tell you the Cubs will go with right-hander Colin Ray on Tuesday night in Atlanta. He's 4-1 with a 4 ERA. The Braves have yet to announce who will start that game for them against the Cubs in the opener, that three-game set Tuesday in Atlanta. And a reminder to tune in to our next Cubs Radio broadcast on Tuesday against the Braves, the Cubs Radio pregame show, driven by your Chicagoland and Northwest Indiana Buick and GMC dealers, begins Tuesday night at 5:40. First pitch with Pat and Ron coming your way at 6:15. Before we say goodbye on this Mother's Day, we want to say thank you to our engineer here in Texas, Bill Geiger, for helping us blast through the speakers of your radio as well as all of your smart devices. He made it easy for us to broadcast here in Arlington. And I want to thank the outstanding crew in our downtown Chicago Score Studios, led today by Tyler Farringall and assisted by David Dykstra. For Pat Hughes and Ron Coomer, I'm Zach Sadman saying thanks so much for listening to Cubs Baseball. Rangers win it today, 3-0. We'll see if the Cubs can bounce back following the off day with Colin Ray on the mound in Atlanta on Tuesday night. Our coverage begins at 5:40 right here on The Score and the Northwestern Medicine Cubs Radio Network.

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1: Patrick Mahomes, ACL tear late last year. No playoffs in KC for the first time in 12 seasons. But now, Andy Reid says the three-time Super Bowl MVP is on track for OTAs. Could Mahomes really be 100% by week one? Westwood One Sports.
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11: This pub burger is packed with flavor. I mean, I could talk about it all day, but honestly, it might be better to hear it from the people who love it the most. This is what some of our guests had to say.
12: This is the best burger I've ever had.
13: Lots of flavors going on in there.
12: That sauce? So good.
11: We love to hear it. And that's exactly why it's officially back right now for a limited time. Complete with everyone's favorite combination of fresh, never frozen beef, Wisconsin Kobe Jack cheese, crispy onions, and zesty A1 pepper mayo. Mm. Put it all together and you've got a burger people can't stop talking about, me included. It's the perfect burger to turn an ordinary day into something special. And we love making it fresh for you just as much as you love eating it. Come on in and let us make a Kobe Jack Pub Burger for you at Culver's.
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